0: Middlesex County District Attorney Marion Ryan says a state trooper and an armed civilian responded to the threat.
1: Went towards the suspect with their weapons.
0: The suspect, 46-year-old Tyler Brown, was released from prison this year after pleading guilty to shooting at police in Boston's South End in 2020.

0: French lawmakers consider assisted suicide.
1: A vote is expected this week on legislation that would allow residents to take their own life with the help of a doctor. Physician-assisted suicide is spread across much of Western Europe, with Switzerland being the first nation to allow it. Pro-life advocates and clergymen in France are urging the public to let their representatives know they don't want it. Suicide opponents say the old and the disabled will be victimized by the French bill. Michael Harrington reporting.
0: After a decade of victories in the courts and in American culture, LGBT advocates are in retreat. There's been a strong backlash in recent years, especially against the promotion of transgenderism to children. Many states have banned males from competing in female sports, and some have barred sex change operations on children. At least 9 states have considered resolutions seeking to undo legal recognition of same-sex marriages. This is SRN News. After a record run, stocks hit a slump.
2: Stocks finished mixed on Wall Street Tuesday, ending a record-setting run. The S&P 500 fell 0.2%. The Dow rose 56 points or 0.1%. The Nasdaq Composite fell 0.7%. Rising oil prices weighed on the market. Crude oil prices rose more than 3% as the war with Iran threatens to drag on. A report released Tuesday showed that inflation worsened in April because of rising energy costs. Big technology stocks lost ground and also weighed down the broader market. Treasury yields rose in the bond market. Damian Troisi, New York.
0: President Trump wants to suspend the federal gas tax to ease the financial strain from high fuel prices during the war with Iran. It's a move he can't do on his own, but lawmakers on both sides of the aisle are already pushing for such a pause. More details at SRNNews.com. From Washington, I'm Keith Peters.
3: Right now, it might feel like you're stuck. Grief, fear, uncertainty weighing you down. But this isn't the end of your story. God isn't just with you in the middle. He's leading you through it. He sees the breakthrough ahead, the strength you're building, the way He's working even when you don't see it. So keep going. Hold on. Trust Him. Because what's waiting on the other side? It's worth it. 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

0: Sometimes people will tell you not to look back because you can't change the past. God tells us that we should look back. Looking back at what He has done for you can bring praise to your lips and worship to your heart. Looking back is all about what you're looking at. If it's your failures, maybe it's not a great idea. If it's looking back at God's goodness, then look back more often. God's faithfulness in the past can change your future. From Rejoice Radio.
1: 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Welcome to Adventures in Odyssey.
2: Oh, hi there. I'm John Avery Whittaker, but you can call me Whit. We were just getting ready for a time of wonder, excitement, and discovery. You care to join us? You never know what'll happen next when you have an adventure in Odyssey.
3: Eugene, do you have a girlfriend?
4: Do you really believe that?
3: I'd rather not discuss it.
4: You are going to laugh about this later.
5: I will laugh all the way down a short pier.
6: Eugene, your eye is twitching.

0: I've been very foolish to allow my emotions to run away with me. I can see that now. The notion that I could actually fall in love with someone is indeed sophomoric at best when I'm not even sure of what love is. And so I say to you, my reliable laptop, as the only friend with whom I can confide, I will fight to master these emotions and rid myself of these delusions. Katrina Shanks and I will simply have to remain friends, if friendship is possible. Yes, I see now how ridiculous I've been, and I'm particularly grateful that I never told Katrina the depths of my feelings. I would die of embarrassment. As such, it is merely another chapter closed.
1: Where? Oh, Eugene. Have you seen Whit?
0: Oh, he's gone for the afternoon to run errands, I believe.
1: Oh, okay. Never mind. Why are you doing computer work in the kitchen?
0: You and Katrina are still using Whit's office for your lengthy consultation, I thought.
1: It hasn't been that lengthy.
0: 2 hours and 37 minutes, not 10, but no one's counting.
1: Oh. Eugene, look. Rather than sit down here tapping away on your little laptop computer, why don't you come upstairs and talk to her? I'm sure she wants to let you in on what's going on.
0: Miss Kendall, your intentions are noble, but I wouldn't want to encroach in what I can only assume to be a momentous decision for her. She has become a Christian, I assume?
1: Uh-huh.
0: It was inevitable. Nonetheless, I'm sure Katrina will talk to me when she's ready to talk to me. As it is, I have work to attend.
1: Oh, come on, Eugene. Don't be like that. Hmm? Whether you'll admit it or not, you're like her boyfriend, and you should come up.
0: Please, Miss Kendall, do not trivialize the situation with words like boyfriend. Katrina and I are simply friends. Any impression I may have given to the contrary was simply a contrary impression.
1: Do you really believe that?
0: Well, yes.
1: Then you are in bigger trouble than I thought.
0: Perhaps. Now, much as I would love to stay and chat, I must beg your leave. I'm on a mission to help Mr. Walton.
1: You're gonna help Bernard?
0: Upon my recommendation, he has purchased a user-friendly computer in which to keep his customer accounts. He has been having some difficulty mastering the machine, so I am going to help him.
1: Bernard on a computer. Can't imagine it. Eugene, I still wish you'd come upstairs.
0: I'm sure Katrina and I will speak at the proper time. I will depart by the rear exit. Farewell.
1: Tell Bernard I said hello.
0: I certainly will.
2: Hello. Hello. Is there anybody at this place of business?
1: Oh, what now? Hi, can I help you?
2: Oh, Fräulein, just seeing you is a help to me. You are a sore in my eyesight. I am Friedrich Holstein, owner of Holstein's Books.
1: Oh, yeah, just around the corner.
2: That is just exactly the one. And I am looking for a shop assistant for my business. And your Mr. Whittaker came to my shop and said that I must meet Katharina Shanks. Are you Katharina Shanks?
1: No, I'm Connie Kendall. Nice to meet you.
2: Oh, right, the pleasure is all mine. Kendall, that is a German name, is it not?
1: No, I don't think so.
2: Well, it should be. You are too beautiful to be anything other than German. Is Katharina Shanks here?
1: She's upstairs.
2: Then, by all means, we must go up and meet her.
1: Well, I've already met her.
2: Oh, very good joke. Indeed, yes, you have, and so shall I. I believe that she will be as valuable to my bookstore as two peas in a pot.
1: Huh?
2: Mr. Whittaker says that she is marvelous. He said, it's on the tip of my nose, what is it? She said she is as neat as a pin. And her employment will arrive right in the nick of the clock.
1: Her employment?
2: Yeah, I have been in over my head. But with her to lend a hand, I will be off on my right foot in no time. I will laugh all the way down a short pier.
1: So let me get this straight. Whit sent you over to meet Katrina so you can hire her?
2: Yeah, for a job.
1: A job?
2: Only the one. Yes, yes. Can we go, please?
1: Sure.
3: C.S. Lewis, John Bunyan, Jeremy Taylor, Pascal. I don't believe I'd enjoy any of these.
1: Katrina?
3: Oh, Connie. I found some books to help me with my... Oh, hello.
1: This is Frederick Holstein, Katrina. He runs a bookstore around the corner. Whit sent him over. Nice to meet you.
2: Not as nice as it is for me to meet you.
1: Katrina, Whit asked Mr. Holstein to come over to talk to you about a job at his store.
3: What?
2: Mr. Whittaker and I are all sorts together.
3: Huh?
2: Friends, of course, friends. And he said that we must talk about you becoming my new shop assistant.
4: Mr. Whittaker did that? I'm speechless. He shouldn't have.
2: Oh, does this mean you are happy?
4: Oh, yes.
2: Oh, good. Then we should go back to my shop and chew the flap for a while.
4: Right.
1: See you later, Katrina.
4: Oh, thank you, Connie, for everything. Oh, and give Mr. Whittaker a big kiss for me.
1: Okay.
2: Oh, and give him a big kiss for me as well. Oh, never mind. I will do it myself. Good day, Fräulein.
1: Good day.
2: Now then, Miss Shanks. Is that a German name?
4: Yes, I believe it is.
2: Ah, oh, well then. We are a match made in Hamburg, and I don't mean the hat.
1: I can't wait until Eugene finds out about this.

0: what's wrong with this thing. I mean, I've been doing exactly what you said to do, Eugene. I've reread the manual a dozen times, but short of turning it on, I can't get it to work. It's as uncooperative as my Uncle Jed's mule and more temperamental than my sister-in-law. Eugene, are you listening to me?
1: I'm sorry, Mr. Walton. What were you saying?
0: You know, you've been clacking on this keyboard for 15 minutes. What are you doing?
1: Well, first I wanted to check your AutoExec bat because your computer wasn't booting up correctly. And then I realized that we had configured your system to the wrong parameters considering your memory size, followed by your printer being designated to the wrong port.
0: Oh, no, I knew that. But normally you explain in painful detail what you're doing, and today you're just not talking. What's on your mind?
1: On my mind? Nothing.
0: You're preoccupied.
1: Only by my desire to correct your computer's malfunctions. Will you explain to me what sort of lubricant you've been putting on your keyboard?
0: Lubricant?
1: Yes, your keys seem rather greasy.
0: I dropped some mayonnaise from my sandwich on there. I thought I cleaned that up.
1: What? You eat while you're working on your computer? Don't you realize the damage you could do with a careless crumb or a spilt drink?
0: It's a computer, not the Ming vase collection. What good is the thing if it's not a sturdy working machine? I mean, you said when we bought it that it was a wonderful tool.
1: A tool, yes, but not a sledgehammer or a TV tray.
0: Yeah.
1: You have to treat a computer with care and kindness. They're delicate creatures who must be maintained with respect.
0: Like I said, my Uncle Jed's mule and my sister-in-law. You have to coddle and cajole them both if you want anything done.
1: Yes, agreed. I suppose there's something to be said for treating one's computer as one might treat
0: a mule?
1: No.
0: A woman?
1: Perhaps.
0: Now, exactly what would you know about that, Eugene?
1: Recent events considered, not much, apparently.
0: Recent events? What recent events?
1: I'd rather not discuss it.
0: Don't tell me that you... No, that's not possible. Eugene, do you have a girlfriend?
1: No, sir. Not now and possibly not ever, if I might be so bold as to speculate.
0: Well, if you keep going around comparing women to computers, I wouldn't be surprised.
1: I'm inclined to believe that such relationships are overrated at best and not for everyone at worst. I myself am most content to remain singularly unattached. Getting involved with another person can prove to be a great non-event, leading to misunderstanding and unfulfilled expectations. Imagine how disastrous it would have been if I'd pursued my feelings, or, I shudder to think, articulated my feelings to her.
0: Her? Who her?
1: Imagine the regret I would be feeling right at this moment if she had any idea, only to toss me and my feelings aside like a stuffingless rag doll.
0: Yeah, Eugene.
1: Why would I want to put myself in such a vulnerable position? Why would anyone want to risk such deep, heartfelt exposure? No. Not me. There's no point. Nay, I say, nay.
0: Eugene!
1: Yes?
0: What are you talking about?
1: Treating computers with care and kindness.
0: Oh, really? Then what did you just do to mine?
1: Oh. I seem to have, gotten carried away. I'm sorry. I think it would be best if I worked on your computer when I have more time.
0: You don't have time now?
1: I have to go to college.
0: What about my accounts? I have to send out this month's bills.
1: Well, I have my laptop computer here in my carry bag. You can use it until I have yours repaired. Simply return it to Wits End when you've finished with it.
0: Oh, no. Not another machine to learn.
1: It's virtually the same as yours. The keyboard and screen are smaller, that's all, see?
0: Yeah, how cute.
1: And I have an invoice template identical to what you wanted to use. You remember what a template is, I assume?
0: Yes, if it's like mine, I'll be okay.
1: It's under the template subdirectory. You know what a subdirectory is, don't you?
0: Yes, I know what a subdirectory is.
1: And you know how to get to the subdirectory?
0: Yes, I'm not completely brainless, you know.
1: Excellent. Then you're all set. I'll see you anon.
0: A what?
1: Farewell.
0: Yeah, right. Yeah. He thinks I don't know anything about computers. Eugene, how do you turn this thing on?
2: Hi, honey. Is Eugene here?
3: No, I think he's at the college.
2: So what happened with Mr. Holstein?
3: He's a charming man. A little unsure of his popular expressions, but charming.
2: Yeah. And?
3: And he gave me the job. I can start right away.
2: That's great!
3: Oh, is Whit back yet? I want to thank him.
2: Oh, I don't think he's coming back today, but I'll let him know you stopped by.
3: Oh, thanks. Wish me luck.
2: Katrina.
3: Yes?
2: Luck has nothing to do with it. God bless you.
3: Oh, right. Thanks.
2: Bye.
3: Excuse me.
0: Pardon me.
2: Oh, hi, Bernard.
0: Hi, Connie. It is Whit here. I have an emergency.
2: No, Whit's out for the rest of the day. What's wrong?
0: What's wrong? This is what's wrong. That's what's wrong. Eugene lent me his laptop computer, and it's of the devil.
2: What?
0: I finally figured out how to turn it on, but all it keeps telling me is that I can't turn it on because of a disk system error. I can't get in touch with Eugene at the college, and, well, I thought maybe Whit could help. Well, if Whit's not here, then I...
2: Well, I can try to fix it.
0: You know how to work computers?
2: Well, I have picked up a few things hanging around Whit and Eugene.
0: Why, you know, I'd appreciate anything you can do. I mean, I'm telling you, Connie, I could have handwritten my accounts in crayon by now. See? That's what it does.
2: Like, well, let's see. It says, non-system disk or disk error. Replace and strike any key when ready.
0: Yeah, but replace what? Strike what? I was ready to strike the computer and replace it with an abacus.
2: Okay, you must have a... Oh, there it is. You left a disk thingy in the A drive.
0: I did no such thing.
2: Oh, it's marked Katrina, etc.
0: Well, you see, I don't even know a Katrina, etc.
2: I do. Why would Eugene have a disk marked Katrina? Boy, I'd love to see what's on this disk.
0: Yeah, well, what happens next?
2: What? Oh, yeah, okay. Now we hit any key, and the computer should do what it's supposed to do.
0: Thanks, Connie. Now, look, would it be all right if I worked here for a while? I don't want to have to drive all the way home just to turn around and bring the computer back here later.
2: Oh, no problem. You can use Whit's office.
0: Oh, I was hoping you'd say that. What should we do with this disk?
2: Oh, I'll hold on to it.
0: Oh, all right.
2: Wait, no, I can't.
0: Oh.
2: I want to, but I can't.
0: Well, then I'll just...
2: I shouldn't.
0: Yeah, well...
2: But I'd really like to see... Well, No. You take it.
0: Okay,
2: it would be wrong to peek,
0: right.
2: But I'd love to.
0: Connie!
2: Well, okay, just keep it with Eugene's computer.
0: Okay.
2: Okay.
0: Now, you want to let go of it?
2: Oh, yeah, sure. Sorry.
0: Eugene, Connie, they're getting stranger all the time. Must be something in the water. There. Yeah, it's not bad. I don't know why people complain about computers so much. I mean, it's a breeze.
4: Mr. Whitaker? Oh, hi. Sorry.
0: Yeah, hi. Whit's not here. I'm Bernard Walton. Just borrowing his office.
4: Well, I saw the light under the door, and I thought Mr. Whitaker was here.
0: No. Connie's around someplace, though.
4: Well, that's okay. I'll just talk to her later. I'm Katrina Shanks, by the way.
0: Oh, hi, Bernard Walton.
4: Hi.
0: Or did I say that already?
4: It's a pleasure to meet you.
0: Yeah. Wait a minute, did you say your name was Katrina?
4: Yes.
0: Oh, well then maybe you know something about this disc. I mean, it has your name on it.
4: Oh, that's curious. Did someone leave it for me?
0: I don't know. Wait a minute.
4: Yeah?
0: He owes me $35.95.
4: Oh. Well, I'll take it with me and see what's on it.
0: Yeah, suits me.
4: Nice to meet you.
0: Yes, nice to meet you, too. No, he still owes me from last month. Better make that $79.96.

now. Papers graded, assignments read. Wonder if I should call Katrina. No, I shouldn't. I must give her room to contemplate her newfound decision. I can't crowd her. Besides, we're only friends. It's ridiculous that I should be thinking about her every moment of every waking hour. We're only friends. But as friends, it wouldn't be inappropriate for me to say hello, see how her day has been, and... No, I mustn't. I need to fill my mind with something else. My journal. I can write my thoughts out in my journal. Where's my laptop computer? Here, little laptop. Here, boy. That's right, Mr. Walton has it. Mr. Walton has my laptop computer. With my journal. On the disc with all my... Oh, no!

0: little while ago. Oh, and he said to be sure to thank you for letting him use your laptop.
1: My pleasure. Where is it? Where is it?
0: What's wrong, Eugene? Why are you so upset?
1: I was at the college, and it suddenly occurred to me that I lent Mr. Walton the computer, and it's not here.
0: The computer's right in front of you.
1: Not the computer, the disk.
0: Disk?
1: Yes, it was a disk containing some very incriminating documents.
0: What, you mean like national secrets?
1: Not exactly. I mean, well, you know...
0: Eugene.
1: The disk contained some very personal writings of mine. A journal, some poetry, some undelivered letters.
0: What'd you say?
1: Undelivered letters.
0: Oh, that was the disc with Katrina Etc. marked on it.
1: Precisely. You didn't look at it, did you?
0: No! Would I snoop around in something that wasn't mine?
1: In a heartbeat.
0: Well, don't worry, Eugene, because I didn't this time. Anyway, Bernard was supposed to put it right here next to the computer. Nobody looked at it.
1: But where is it?
0: I don't know. Maybe Bernard knows. Let's call him. Yeah, thanks, Bernard. Don't worry. I'm sure everything will be all right. Okay, see ya. Bye.
1: What did he say? What does that mean? Don't worry.
0: I think you better sit down, Eugene.
1: Miss Kendall, where is my disc?
0: You are gonna laugh about this later. I just know you will.
1: You mean that I'll be in tears now?
0: Maybe. There was a little bit of confusion about the disc. Well, Bernard was preoccupied with his account, so he didn't realize what was happening.
1: He accidentally erased my disc?
0: Oh, no, nothing like that. It was a mix-up, and she took it.
1: She? What she? My chest constricts to ask.
0: Well, she thought it might be for her.
1: Which she, Miss Kendall? And why would she think it was for her?
0: Because her name was on it!
1: Oh. That she.
0: Eugene, your eye is twitching.
1: Is it?
0: Well, Katrina saw her name on the disc, so she took it home with her.
1: She took my disc. The disc with my journals and poems and undelivered letters to the last person I ever wanted to see them.
0: Yeah. I'm sorry, Eugene.
1: Oh, it's quite all right. If you'll excuse me, I should go to Katrina's dorm room and explain.
0: Yeah, I guess you should.
1: Thank you for your assistance. I will see you tomorrow?
0: Tomorrow.
1: Good night.
0: Oh, you took that better than I thought.

0: Hello, Katrina.
1: Hello, Eugene.
0: Now, there's something I need to explain about the disc you received this afternoon. May I come in?
1: Please do. I'm making some macaroni and cheese. Would you like some?
0: No, thank you. I'm afraid my stomach wouldn't tolerate anything other than a bicarbonate of soda. Now, about the disc, you see...
1: I was wondering about that.
0: This is so embarrassing.
1: I mean, obviously...
0: Now, you must understand my frame of mind over the past few weeks. Our relationship has been a source of great joy for me. Our talks, even when we don't talk. Every moment has been a plethora of appreciation.
1: Appreciation?
0: Yes, I appreciate you, Katrina. Everything about you.
1: Eugene,
0: Let me finish, please. The contents of that disc is the sum total of my feelings over the past few weeks, but they must be kept in perspective. I realize today that as you embark on a new chapter in your life, that a chapter must close in mine.
1: Chapter?
0: You became a Christian today, didn't you?
1: Oh, yes.
0: It was inevitable.
1: But...
0: Nonetheless, today I was forced to come to my senses in the cold, hard light of day to realize that I have been in the midst of what amounts to no more than an adolescent crush, unfounded and ridiculous in nature. The contents of that disc are simply a reflection of that crush and should not be taken seriously. I used words recklessly, strong words that have no place in a friendship as beautiful as ours has been. So, Katrina... I would like to retract everything you read on that disc, apologizing for its melodramatic nature, and say that my strongest desire is for us to remain friends. No more, no less. Is that agreeable to you?
1: Well, sure, if that's what you want.
0: It is. Can we shake on it?
1: Shake? If you want.
0: Thank you.
1: I feel like I just bought a car.
0: And I'm sorry if this in any way upset you or disturbed your first day at your new job.
1: It didn't, Eugene, because I didn't read the disc.
0: What?
1: Eugene, your eye is twitching.
0: Sorry, lack of calcium. You didn't look at anything on the disc?
1: No, I put it in my coat pocket and forgot to look at it.
0: Oh.
1: But I respect what you said and the courage it took to express your feelings so openly and honestly. I'd be happy for us to remain just friends, if it's satisfactory to you.
0: Yes, satisfactory friends.
1: Okay. Oh, here, your disc.
0: My disc. What a relief.
1: Are you sure you don't want any macaroni and cheese?
0: Oh, yes, I am. I should be going. Thank you.
1: See you around, then.
0: Yes, of course. Good night.
1: Good night. Oh, Eugene.
0: Dear Journal, it's been a most harrowing day, and as I close my eyes to sleep, I feel restless and uneasy.
1: Dear Mom and Dad, there are several things I have to tell you, but first... Remember in my last few letters how I wrote to you about Eugene? You must remember. He's the one that I thought I might be falling in love with. I mean, falling in love in the sense that our friendship was growing into something deeper. Well, everything has changed.
0: It's as if I somehow undid something very special. Though I'm not sure how that's possible. Katrina didn't read my journal entries or poems or even the undelivered love letters.
1: Eugene made it very clear that he only wants to be friends. And in spite of my feelings, I'm determined to honor his desire. I would never throw myself at anyone.
0: Katrina didn't say much. Perhaps I didn't give her the opportunity. But I suspect she was embarrassed by the whole scene. I'm embarrassed by the whole scene. Nonetheless, I write now with an ache in my chest, hoping to be strong in the days ahead.
1: There are tears in my eyes as I write this. I feel like I lost him.
0: So much has happened.
1: So much has changed.
0: What a bittersweet day.
1: Today, I discovered love and heartbreak.
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1: With SRN News, I'm Keith Peters in Washington. President Trump is on his way to China for a summit with the country's president, Xi Jinping. The American Enterprise Institute's Matthew Continetti says he expects the two leaders to talk about Iran and a whole lot more.
2: I do think AI will be part of the discussions. I think that Jimmy Lai and some of the other political prisoners, especially these Christian pastors like Pastor Jin, who have been imprisoned by the Chinese authorities, they should be on the table. And I think there's a shot that Jimmy Lai is released.
1: Continetti tells the Salem Radio Network that Xi Jinping is very sensitive about Jimmy Lai, in particular because of Lai's opposition to the Chinese Communist Party's takeover of Hong Kong. The Senate confirms President Trump's nominee to chair the Federal Reserve. Correspondent Bernie Bennett has more.
3: The Senate confirmed Kevin Warsh's nomination to a 14-year term on the Federal Reserve Board of Governors on Tuesday, teeing up a final vote to make the ally of President Donald Trump the central bank's next chair. The 51-45 vote was largely along party lines, with Senator John Fetterman of Pennsylvania the only Democrat to vote in favor of Warsh, a former Fed governor and Wall Street banker. Warsh's nomination to be the central bank's chair for a four-year term requires a separate Senate vote, which is expected as soon as Wednesday. Bernie Bennett, Washington.
1: Marty McCary is resigning as President Trump's Food and Drug Administration chief. The surgeon and health researcher's tenure had drawn complaints from pharmaceutical executives, pro-life activists, and other Trump allies. The president said Tuesday that McCary was having some difficulty, but he's going to go on and he's going to do well. On Wall Street, the Dow up by 56 points, the Nasdaq dropped 185, the S&P 500 lower by 11. This is SRN News. Will Graham is on the road again.
4: Hot on the heels of a two-day gospel festival in Japan, the grandson of Billy

0: nearly three decades, has died at the age of 86. Over 28 years as head of the ADL before retiring in 2015, Foxman counseled presidents and diplomats, CEOs, and celebrities. He took on prominent figures over anti-Semitic remarks or representations and accepted any ensuing apologies on behalf of an entire community. This is SRN News. Amazon is opening store-sized delivery hubs in dozens of cities to get some products to customers in 30 minutes or less.
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4: Welcome to the Word for Life, a daily study of Scripture with John Lanz, senior pastor of Bethel Baptist Church in Indianapolis, Indiana. 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And yet, waiting is not wasted time. It is often where God does some of His deepest work, not always changing the situation right away, but strengthening the person in the middle of it. In today's message, we continue exploring how faith grows stronger, even when answers are delayed and direction feels unclear. Now, with today's message, here's Pastor John from the pulpit of Bethel Baptist.
5: David moves now from reflection to recollection. He says, not only do I know who God is, I know what God's done for me in the past. And this is the critical movement in the life of faith for the believer. He deliberately spends time, first of all, remembering God's past deliverance. Look at verse 2. When the wicked, even mine enemies and my foes, came upon me to eat my flesh and they stumbled and fell. That language is intense. They came to eat up my flesh. Describes violence. It describes aggressive opposition. And these are real moments in David's life. He's recalling real moments when enemies advanced against him, when the intent was to destroy him. Maybe he's recalling that lion that came against him as he was tending to the sheep. Maybe he recalled that bear that came against him as he was tending to the flock. Perhaps it was Goliath that he saw there as he was accusing Israel of being weak and having no God, but he stood him down by the grace of God. Maybe it was the crazed, maniacal look of Saul as he would hurl the spear at him. And he says, I recognize all of these enemies of the past desired to destroy me, but notice how he ends the verse. He says in verse 2, they stumbled and fell. Underline that phrase in your Bible and write out from it the word sovereignty. Because David is interpreting the past events through the lens of God's sovereignty. He could have said, I escaped the lion, I escaped the bear, I escaped Goliath, I escaped Saul. But when he looks in the past and he sees what God has done, he recognizes that it wasn't that David escaped. He recognized that God caused the enemy to fall. He understands that God overturned what could have easily overtaken him. Now here, I want you to hear this morning. We think in waiting, the one thing that we need is just more patience. And granted, waiting requires patience. But more than patience, you need perspective. You need to see what God has done in the past. You need to see that He has been faithful. It wasn't you who brought yourself through that past situation. It was God. They fell, not I escaped.

0: Waiting faith says, God, I see you have brought me through this before, and I know you're not finished with me now. You'll continue. That leads me to the second thought. You rest in God's present confidence. When he looks at what God has done in the past with the wicked, with the enemies, those that desire to eat up flesh and to cause him to be destroyed, God causes them to stumble and fall. And then he says, in the present, though a host should encamp against me, my heart shall not fear, though war should rise against me. In this will I be confident. In this will I be confident with the work that you've done, because I know you're the same God today, though a host. Notice this, circle it in your Bible. Though a host should encamp against me. I've given you four of the enemies that he faced, and they were all singular. A lion, a bear, Goliath, and Saul. David is in a different situation in verse 3. He's not facing a single enemy. He's now facing an army. And he says, though war should rise against me, I recognize I do not have to fear. I love it. Do you see it in the middle of verse 3? My heart shall not fear. Though the host is against me, though the multitude fights me, though the war is rising against me, I don't have to fear. I am confident in this. In your Bible, in verse 3, circle that little phrase, in this. He's referring back to verses 1 and 2. He's referring back to what he knows about God. He's my light. He's my salvation. He is the strength of my life. He's referring back to what God has done. He's protected him. He's kept him. He has brought him to a place where the enemy could not bring him down. And in this, he says, I am confident. When you study this little psalm, you're going to find the emotions of David really go up and down. And they come back to a normal place where you and I live most every day. He begins with confidence. The Lord is my light. The Lord is my salvation. The Lord is my strength. But then he comes to a place of conflict. Though a host should encamp against me, my heart shall not fear. And then after he settles his mind with the confidence that he has in God and the reality of the conflict that he finds himself in, he comes to the conclusion, the only thing that I can do is verse 14. Continue. Just wait on the Lord. You just keep doing what you're doing. Just wait on the Lord and be of good courage, and he shall strengthen thy heart. And he says it twice, wait, I say, on the Lord. Some of you are here this morning and you have great confidence. And everything is perfect in your life. And you say, this message has nothing to do with me. Well, let me stop and say this. I hate to burst your bubble, but you will need this eventually. There are others of you who had confidence yesterday, but conflict has entered into the picture. And you feel like verse 3, though a host should encamp against me, my heart will not fear. Though the war rise against me, this will I be confident. You're saying, God, I'm a little struggling here. I'm confident, but I got conflict. But the message is not just in the confidence and the conflict. The message is this, just continue. How do you continue? Well, there's a third attribute of continuing waiting faith. It's referred to in our outline as a reverent faith. It's a faith that prioritizes God's presence while you wait on him. Look at verse 4. He says, one thing have I desired of the Lord that I will seek after. One thing, not 15 things, not a five note prescription of everything I need to do as I wait. He says there is one thing, and this is the turning point. He begins to declare who God is and what God has done, but now he reveals that what he's looking for is not deliverance from his situation. He's looking for the presence of God in his situation. One thing. Look again, verse 4. One thing have I desired of the Lord that I will seek after, that I may dwell. Circle that word dwell in your Bible. That I may dwell in the house of the Lord all the days of my life. And while I'm in the house of the Lord, that I may behold, circle that word behold if you would please, that I may behold the beauty of the Lord and to inquire, circle that word inquire in verse 4. For in the time of trouble he shall hide me, circle that word hide. He shall hide me in his pavilion. In the secret of his tabernacle shall he hide me, and he shall set me upon a rock. There's four priorities that David reveals to us in this singular desire to be in the presence of God. And these four are evident in all of our lives as we seek to be in his presence and wait upon him. There's first of all that matter, reverent faith that is found in dwelling, that I may dwell in the house of the Lord. That word dwell that you circled in your Bible means to remain. Not occasionally visit, but live there. Live in the presence of God. Now here's the thing. When we wait and things are not moving as quickly as we think they should, we tend to drift away from God rather than being drawn to Him. But reverent faith stays. And there's a stability that's found in the consistency of abiding, where he says, I desire to dwell in the house of the Lord all the days of my life. I will dwell in your presence. I will dwell with your people. I will dwell in the house of the Lord. I see it as a pastor how many times people begin to struggle and waiting begins to become longer and they slowly drift from the house of the Lord, from trusting in God. If you're waiting today, make it a priority with reverence, with a faith that's only in God who is your light, only in God who is your salvation and your strength. Make the priority to remain, to dwell in the house of the Lord all the days of your life. Secondly, the priority of dwelling is followed by the priority of beholding. He says, when I come to the house of the Lord, I want to behold the majesty of the Lord. Is that what the Bible says? No. I want to behold the character of the Lord. No, that's not what it says. It says, I want to behold the beauty of the Lord. There's something about being in the presence of God. When you know who He is, you understand His character, you know His attributes, but when you come to the place of worship, in the time of waiting, you behold the beauty of the Lord. When was the last time you just talked about how beautiful the Lord is? You know, we sing the song, Something Beautiful, Something Good. All my tomorrows, He understood. He brings all those things together and He makes them beautiful. But that's the result, not the response. Our response should be that God is a God of beauty. God's made some beautiful places, hasn't He? These sunsets that we've had this past week were just artist-like pictures that God has given us to remind us that He is a God of beauty. There are things that we see in our life just observing and noticing the work of beauty, but more than just the work, that God is beautiful. And here is what I want you to understand. That when you are more concerned about the delay, you're not beholding the beauty of who God is. You fix your eyes on what's missing. And when you do that, you begin to be frustrated. But when you fix your eyes on the beauty of God, as you dwell in His house, there's a steadiness, there's a stableness, there's a consistency that comes to your heart. He says, as I'm waiting, I'm going to wait in your house. I'm going to dwell and I'm going to behold your beauty. I'm going to then also inquire in your temple. Do you see it in verse number 4? He says, as I behold, I'm then prepared to ask questions. I'm going to inquire for your direction. This is not casual curiosity. This is intentional pursuit. And David is not asking the question, well, how do I get out of this? No, he's saying, God, how do I walk through this with you? And the questions that he raises are maturing questions. He's not saying stop seeking the Lord, but he's asking for the questions to shift. He's saying, God, I don't need an explanation of what you're doing. I just need to know what you're doing in my life. He moves from dwelling to beholding to inquiring, and then he moves to hiding. For in the time of trouble, he shall hide me in his pavilion. In the secret of his tabernacle shall he hide me. David's not looking to build a shelter. David is not looking to find a safe space of his own creation. He's looking to God who will provide it so that he's not exposed, so that he's hidden from the enemy. This is not David barely surviving. This is David securely held in the arms of God. The psalmist describes it that we are hidden under his wings. We're protected as a little birdling, protected from the enemy by a mother's wings. The Bible says that we're hidden in the amiable tabernacles of our Lord. There's a secret place that we're put aside, that we're sheltered by God when the enemy comes against us. And David calls out to God and he says, with reverence, I desire that I hide in your presence, Lord.
1: 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Waiting is not easy. 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Even when you do not see movement, God is still at work. So stay steady, keep trusting who God is, even when you cannot yet see what He is doing. Because the same God who has been faithful in the past is faithful still. 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

0: Let's pause now for family prayer time, a moment of reflection on God's Word, and an opportunity to share your prayer requests and have them brought before the Lord with Dr. Dan Rushing, the Dean of Pensacola Theological Seminary.
1: Welcome to Family Prayer Time on this Tuesday. This is Dan Rushing greeting you so warmly with the grace and peace that comes to us today from God our Father and from Jesus Christ our Lord. We count it a great delight to be able to meet together with you for prayer today. Let's respond to the great invitation that the Lord gave us through James when he wrote, "Draw nigh to God, and he will draw nigh to you." Let's remember, as we draw near to him in prayer today, he will draw near to us with his help. Remember also that you can contact us here at Rejoice. We'd love to praise the Lord with you as you share your testimony about how you've seen God working. We'd also love to share that prayer burden you have. And you can share either of these with us by calling us at our 1-800 number. That's 1-800-726-1191. Or you could send an email to rejoiceradio@rejoice.org. Did you have a grandparent or an aunt or uncle that was known for something that they said frequently? Maybe they had an unusual greeting, or a funny observation about life, or a memorable expression of some life lesson. And they expressed these in a memorable way and in a frequent way, so that everyone who knew them associated them with that saying. They connected that person with that comment or that saying or that expression. It would be enjoyable to share some of those with each other. And while we're not able to do that just now, let's take a moment to look at and listen to a familiar verse in the book of Proverbs. And while this may be one that we already know, it's also one that's important for us to continue to learn from. It's a verse that starts off Proverbs chapter 22 with, "A good name is rather to be chosen than great riches, and loving favor rather than silver and gold." Now, many of us are familiar with this proverb. As I started reading it, some of you could just finish it in your minds. But many of us are familiar with this and connect it with Solomon. But we'll be helped greatly as we consider some reminders from this verse. Reminders like this: first, remember who said this. So the heading for this lengthy section of the book of Proverbs is found way back in chapter 10, and it says, "The Proverbs of Solomon." So God gave us this memorable message from Solomon, the third king of the nation of Israel. And he's someone who could speak with a great deal of authority about great riches and about silver and gold, because he had much of it. He knew about it well. He understood its value, but also its limited value, as this and many other verses in the book of Proverbs reveal. So reminders from this verse: we first remember who said this, but second, remember how he exemplifies this. Now, Solomon exemplifies this proverb in a good way, doesn't he? Most of us, when we hear the name Solomon, we think of wisdom. We proverbially speak of needing the wisdom of Solomon to accomplish a difficult task or to untie an especially thorny matter that we're facing. And that's a great reputation to have, to be known for your wisdom. I think most of us would like to have that. We would love for people to connect us with wisdom in their minds. In his own day, Solomon had this good name. As 2 Chronicles 9 tells us, "And all the kings of the earth sought the presence of Solomon to hear his wisdom that God had put in his heart." And then many centuries after Solomon had died, Jesus still spoke of him like this. As recorded in the book of Matthew, Jesus said, "The queen of the south shall rise up in the judgment with this generation and shall condemn it. For she came from the uttermost parts of the earth to hear the wisdom of Solomon, and behold, a greater than Solomon is here." Yes, Solomon stands as the wisest of men, but he points us to the still greater wisdom found in Jesus Christ, the great Son of David. So Solomon exemplifies this proverb in a good way, but he also exemplifies this proverb in a bad way. Now we understand this too, don't we? As we study Solomon's life in any detail, we find a significant blemish there, an area where he had a bad name. We're told how he disobeyed the Lord in marrying women who were idolaters, not worshipers of the true God. And the sad result of that is recorded for us in 1 Kings chapter 11. It says, "It came to pass when Solomon was old that his wives turned away his heart after other gods, and his heart was not perfect with the Lord his God, as was the heart of David his father." What his Lord warned him would happen, happened. In a negative way, this reminds us of the importance of a good name. He stands as a warning to us, a warning of how a good reputation can be easily tarnished. This happened to Solomon, and it could happen to us. Another reminder from this proverb is to remember what this proverb presupposes. In telling us the great value of a good name, this proverb presupposes a good reputation based upon godly character. This verse is not advocating hypocrisy, something that the Pharisees excelled at. The people thought of them as holy, but God knew better. A truly good reputation, as spoken of in this verse, is not just putting on a good show. It's not pretending. It's not just cleaning the outside of the cup. Instead, it is advocating for a good reputation based upon the reality of a righteous conduct. It's a good name, in other words, a good name based on a pure heart, made that way by the grace of God through Christ. Some people do promote themselves and posture themselves. They're caught up with their image, their reputation. And that is not what this proverb is all about, but a good name based on godly character. You know, another reminder from this proverb, not just who said this and how he exemplifies this and what this presupposes, but remember how this challenges us. This proverb encourages us, as familiar as it is, it encourages us to grow in godliness and righteousness so that we can have a good reputation and have favor with others. In it, a truly good reputation, we're reminded of, is something of great value. As God says here, it is something worth seeking, and God wants us to value it. God wants us to seek it and to obtain it in the right way. And the way to truly live out the wisdom of this proverb is for us to be the kind of people that sincerely love God and faithfully follow His Son. That is how this proverb challenges us. A good name is rather to be chosen than great riches, and loving favor rather than silver and gold. We want to take a moment and offer thanks together to the Lord with one of our listeners. She shared that her husband had surgery and has been recovering well from that. Let's also seek the Lord for His continued healing. Father, please help us to live before You with clean hearts, from which can come a good name. And then give us this good name ultimately for the honor of Your name. We thank You together for the successful surgery and strong recovery of this listener's husband. Continue to bless with a full recovery and give excellent results from this surgery. We ask all of this in Christ's name. Amen. Until next time, may our Lord bless you and keep you as you walk with Him.

what if we pushed ourselves a little further? Whether you're a parent, a worker, or a leader, why settle for just getting by? God doesn't settle for less with you, and His example is the one to follow. Take the passion He's given you and pour it into what matters, what He cares about. Watch how things change when you do them for the God who created everything in His image and for His purpose. 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
1: With SRN News, I'm Keith Peters in Washington. A Republican redistricting effort in South Carolina has failed after an initial vote in the state Senate fell short.
2: President Donald Trump had urged South Carolina to redraw its U.S. House map ahead of the November elections. The state House had previously voted in favor of letting lawmakers return after the regular session ends this week to consider redistricting. But the Senate also had to approve taking up redistricting. The 29-17 vote failed with just two votes short of the two-thirds needed. I'm Lisa Dwyer.
1: President Trump is on his way to Beijing for a meeting with Chinese leader Xi Jinping. The American Enterprise Institute's Matthew Condonetti hopes Presidents Trump and Xi discuss arms control when they meet.
3: I think we need to have some type of dialogue on strategic arms with China. I think that's one reason why we can't continue down the Cold War pattern of just simply engaging in arms control with the Russians. In the new world where China is a rising nuclear power, they have to be included as well.
1: Condonetti made his comments to the Salem Radio Network. Prosecutors have filed criminal charges against the operator of the ship that crashed into Baltimore's Francis Scott Key Bridge, leading to the deaths of six construction workers in March 2024. The FBI's Jimmy Paul says the Key Bridge collapse was preventable.
4: We know, as is laid out in this indictment, the collapse should never have happened. As alleged, the bridge was struck and collapsed because those who were responsible for the ship's operation deliberately cut corners at the expense of safety.
1: On Wall Street, the Dow up by 56 points, the NASDAQ dropped 185, the S&P 500 lower by 11 points. This is SRN News. The governor of Maryland embraces transgenderism.
5: Democrat Wes Moore says if his 14-year-old son wanted to have a sex change operation, he would allow it. Moore, who many are talking up as a 2028 presidential hopeful, made his comments in an interview with podcast host Patrick Bet-David, who appeared to be taken aback by the governor's statement. Political analysts say the Democratic Party's support for transgenderism cost it a lot of votes in the last presidential election. Michael Harrington reporting.
1: Conservative Catholics worry the Vatican is sending new signals about how it intends to accommodate homosexuals in the Pope Leo era. A Vatican working group has released a report featuring the testimony of two gay married Catholics who complained about the church's traditional stance on human sexuality. Pope Leo also stated he believes the church's teachings on social justice, equality, and freedom are far

0: Prosecutors following his March arrest in Florida on suspicion of driving under the influence. A judge approved an agreement between Wood's defense attorney and prosecutors following a four-minute hearing in Martin County Circuit Court. Prosecutors had issued a subpoena seeking copies of all prescription medication records for the legendary golfer from the start of the year through the end of March. Prosecutors agreed to the defense attorney's request for a protective order limiting who can access the records. I'm Geffen Cool.
1: Memphis Grizzlies forward Brandon Clark was found dead Monday at his home in the Los Angeles area. He was 29. More details at SRNNews.com. From Washington, I'm Keith Peters.
2: Our day-to-day lives are affected so much by events of yesterday, last year, our childhood. The joys and pains of past moments carry over. Unfortunately, the painful parts have a way of sticking around, so much so that sometimes we can barely move at all. When the past threatens your present and you're uncertain about the future, God is the same through it all. Let him in. He's very good at moving things forward. From Rejoice Radio,

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2: We continue our story this morning. It is found in John chapter 4. And we will take up reading where we left off last week in verse 15. Jesus has just offered this woman living water. Verse 15, the woman said to him, "Sir, give me some, that I thirst not, neither have to come back for a refill." Loose translation. Verse 16, Jesus said to her, "Okay, go call your husband and bring him back with you." Uh-oh. The woman answered and said, I have no husband. Jesus said, "Right on. You've had five husbands, and the one you now have is not your husband. You said the truth." The woman saith unto him, "Sir, I'll bet you're a prophet. Our fathers worship in this mountain, and you say that in Jerusalem is the place to worship. Let's have an argument." Jesus said, "Woman, believe me, the hour is coming when you won't worship in this mountain or at Jerusalem. You don't know what you're worshiping. We do. Salvation is of the Jews, but the hour is coming. Yea, the hour now is when true worshipers shall worship the Father in spirit and in truth." That's what the Father's looking for. Verse 24, God is spirit. And those that worship him must worship him in spirit and in truth. The woman said to him, "I know the Messiah is coming, Christ. When he comes, he'll tell us everything." Jesus said to her, "I that speak unto thee am he." This is the second consecutive one-on-one conversation between Jesus and someone with a need recorded in Scripture. If you remember, first we listened as Nicodemus approached Jesus. Now we've listened and watched as Jesus approached this strange Samaritan woman. And through both confrontations, two simple facts have emerged. Fact number one is that sin is a universal reality. Now look at these two people. Here's old Nick. Nicodemus was a good man. He was a religious man. He was a socially acceptable man. Never missed church. Checked his little box every week. In fact, in all likelihood, he taught in the synagogue. He was a Sunday school teacher. Three cheers. He was respected in the community. He was considered to be successful in every facet of his life. If you had a religious question, here's who you'd have asked. In today's society, you'd have likened him to the pillar of the local church, the chairman of the board, the head of the nominating committee, the biggest donor to the building fund, Mr. Religion himself. He was quite a guy. Nick only had one problem. He was a sinner. No, he hadn't robbed a bank, hadn't been unfaithful, wasn't an extortioner. So far as we know, he hadn't even gotten a speeding ticket for going too fast on his donkey or running a stop sign on his camel. He didn't cheat on his taxes, rarely lied to his wife, and seldom even lost his temper. He was the epitome of the morally upright man. So spiritually sensitive was he that he came to Jesus one night and acknowledged that he was a teacher come from God. Nicodemus was a good man. But he'd made a great mistake. He had assumed that because he was religiously acceptable, he was spiritually whole. Jesus looked him in the eye with love, and without as much as acknowledging his credentials, he simply said to him, "You must be born again." You see, the issue wasn't how good Nicodemus was. The issue was he was separated from God. He'd been born a sinner, and as a sinner, he sinned. Not great big unacceptable sins, mind you, but because he was a sinner, he sinned, and those sins separated him from God. Now the scene changes. Jesus goes through Samaria. He meets this Samaritan woman at the well of Sychar. Everything about her is different from Nick. She was not a Jew, not schooled at all in religious matters. She was not only not the picture of morality, she was a perfect picture of fallen man. She'd been married so many times, she had the ceremony memorized. She got group rates at the chapel. She had finally given up on marriage and settled for an immoral relationship outside of marriage. Morally, she was at the opposite end of the spectrum, but her problem was the same. Sin. More visible sins, more socially unacceptable sins, but to God they were still sin, and like Nicodemus, she was still a sinner. You ask, but yeah, wasn't she the greater sinner? No. You see, the issue isn't who had sinned the most. That's like going through a cemetery and asking, who's the deadest? Here's an illustration. Here are three guys, more or less, standing at the edge of a cliff. Behind them is a dreaded enemy. Between them and the other side is a great chasm. Next to him is an airplane waiting to carry him to safety. All three of them. The airfare had been paid by someone else. It's free. So all these three men have to do is accept the gift, get on board, and they are guaranteed to arrive safely. You say, well, that's easy. But they talk to each other and they say, wait a minute. That's too easy. I need to make it myself. So the first one takes a running leap, makes it a third of the way across, and falls to his death below. Bye-bye. The second one steps back, runs and jumps, makes it half the way across, and he too falls to his death below. The third guy, considered to be the greatest broad jumper in the entire world, takes a running start, leaps for the other side, and gets three-fourths of the way across, and he too goes screaming to his death on the jagged rocks below. Question, which man did the best? Answer, who cares? They all three tried to do it on their own, all fell short of the mark, and they're all dead. You see, how close they came to life is incidental. They chose death by refusing life because it was free. You may be saying, what fools? What fools indeed. Sin is universal. All have sinned and come short of the glory of God. The issue isn't how much sin. The issue is you have sinned. You have. I have. Everybody has. Fact number one. Fact number two. Equally as important, the love of God is beyond understanding. You see, the fact that we're sinners ought really not to overwhelm us. We can look in the mirror, we can figure that out. The fact that a holy God would care enough to leave heaven and come to earth to lay aside robes of righteousness and take on himself the form of a servant in order to experience our humanity, and then in the greatest act of love ever demonstrated, to take on himself our sins that we might have his righteousness, beloved, that ought to overwhelm us. The fact that God, who created the heavens and the earth, would walk all the way through the Samaritan countryside to tell one insignificant, immoral woman about her soul, that ought to overwhelm us. The love of God. It's a greater miracle than space technology. It's a greater miracle than the recovering of sight to the blind. It's a greater miracle than all the intricacies of nature. It's the love of God. So there are two absolutes that must stand on their own before any scriptural story can be applied to your life. The first is the universality of sin. The second is the love of God. You see, they depend on each other. Without a knowledge of sin, you'll never appreciate God's love. Without a knowledge of God's love, you'll never be freed from sin. But with those two basic facts in mind, we'll venture now into this passageway, Mark John chapter 4, for a more detailed look at this incident so carefully, so lovingly recorded on the pages of Scripture. Literally dozens of truths clamor for our attention, but we'll only look at four. They are equally evident, they are equally vital if we're going to understand the mind of God. Let's look at them. Their simplicity must not cloud their importance. Truth number one is found in verses 17 and 18. It's this: your life is an open book to God. You say, well, I think I better close it. Can't do that. You see, nothing you've ever done is hidden. Nothing you've ever thought is secret. The psalmist said, "Oh Lord, you know everything about me. You know when I sit down, you know when I stand up. You know every thought I've ever thought, everything." Before God can get your attention or mine, He must impress upon us that we aren't what we pretend to be. We aren't even what others think we are. We are what God knows us to be. This woman heard the word of God, and like all of us, she was ready to take the benefits. She liked the idea of never getting hungry or thirsty again. That was neat. Most of us like the idea of getting in on God's goodness. But she hadn't faced the issue. She wasn't who she pretended to be, and God knew it, so God asked her to do something she couldn't do. Simple request. She said, "Go get your husband." Jesus' answer to her reply was what triggered her faith. She later ran and said, "Come see a man that told me everything I ever did." Jesus knew she didn't have a husband, and He knew all about her other relationships, and now she knew that He knew. And you know what? She was relieved. And that was the basis on which God led her into the sunlight. God knows your heart. That ought to take a big load off our shoulders. We can quit playing games. Truth number two comes out of verse 17. To confess certain sins is not the same as realizing you're a sinner. Now pay attention, please. Realizing you're a sinner means that without any help, you can't stop sinning. This woman was willing to admit she didn't have a husband. If that would get her some of that H2O with a lifetime guarantee. But that wasn't the issue. You may have heard the story, if you have, try to stop me. The story of the rabbit who was on trial for hopping across the street when the sign on the corner said, "Walk." It seems that the harried hare pled for mercy at the hand of Gabriel the gorilla, the majestic magistrate. "I was wrong, sir. I'm sorry," he said. I meant to walk. "Please forgive me." The wise judge looked down at the baffled bunny and answered, "Bugs, I know you're sincere. You really want to walk. But you see, unless something supernatural happens to you, it isn't in you to walk. When you leave here, Bugs, you know what you'll do?" The bunny shook his head. "You'll hop out of this courtroom." That is because by nature you're a hopper. Confessing you've hopped and saying you want to change isn't the answer. You need a new nature. And that's the way it was with this woman. She could have confessed her sin, married the man she was living with, and still been hopelessly lost. The fact that she'd sinned was surface. The fact that she came to understand she was a sinner, that was essential. Truth number three, where you go to church is not the issue, verses 20 through 24. This woman awakens to the fact that this one who spoke of water and wells and husbands and wives was not just a casual visitor, so she did what Nicodemus did. She said, "Sir, you're a prophet." And she went on to do what so many do when conviction first strikes. May have happened to you. Someone whispers into your ear, "But this isn't my church." She whined, "Our fathers worshipped here. Your fathers worshipped there. Who's right?" As if that had anything to do with living water. Jesus ignored the temptation to take a meaningless detour, and He answered, "I don't care whether you worship here or there. Where you worship's not the issue. How you worship's not the issue. Who you worship is the issue. God is spirit. And they who worship Him must worship Him in spirit and in truth." That requires the Holy Spirit. He comes in when Christ comes into your life. You're like someone, He might have said, worrying about what kind of gas to use when you don't have a car. Jesus took all of our self-serving exclusivisms and narrow concepts in one fell swoop, and He washed them away. You don't get to heaven because you belong to the church or that church or any church or all the churches. You get to heaven when God's Spirit invades your spirit at your invitation and you're able to worship Him for who He is, living truth. And that brings us to the fourth. truth, the clincher, it's found in verse 25. It's this. Knowing about Jesus is just not the same as knowing Jesus. You see, once the denominational dilemma got out of the way, our searching Samaritan woman tried one more time. She said, I've heard the Messiah is coming, and when he comes, he'll tell us everything. In other words, she'd done her homework. She knew all about the coming one. At least she knew enough about him to talk about him intelligently. Trouble was, she didn't know him. God himself was standing right in front of her, offering her the only thing that would ever save her from an eternity in darkness, and she was trying to impress him with her theology. Needless to say, God was not impressed. Beloved, you can know enough about Jesus to teach Sunday school and not know him. Let me take that back. You can know enough about Jesus to teach seminary and still not know him. You can be an intellectual giant, a theological genius, and be totally without power. You can be like a huge transformer that's standing by the side of the road, impressing the world with its sheer awesomeness that's never been connected to the source of its power, and it's useless. You can appear to be an authority on Jesus Christ and be totally without power in your life. You can know all about the President of the United States, but if he were to walk in this room right now, would he rush over to you and call you by name? Of course not. You know all about him, but you don't know him. And that brings us to the conclusion of the story and the reason for the story. Those three little words that'll change your life. This woman was so deeply moved by her confrontation with Jesus that she left her water pots where they were, ran into the city, and called all the men of the city together and said, come, see a man who told me everything I ever did. This has got to be the Christ. Well, there was a mass exodus out of the city, and all these curious men ran to see for themselves who this prophet with all the insight might be. Parentheses, where were the disciples? Well, they were back. And in verses 31 to 34, we read that they had priorities straight. They were begging the master to eat his Big Mac before it got cold. Jesus said, I have food to eat that you know not of. He was talking of spiritual food, but this tunnel vision guys of his couldn't get it in place, so they began to question whether or not there was a fried chicken outlet in Sychar that they didn't know about. Poor souls. They still had a long way to go. But look at the finale of the story. Verse 39 raises the curtain on the final act. Read it with me. And many of the Samaritans of that city believed him for the saying of the woman who testified, he told me all that I ever did. So when the Samaritans came to him, they besought him that he would tarry with them, and he abode there 2 days. He remained in Samaria. Verse 41, and many more believed because of his own word. And they said unto the woman, now we believe, not because of what you said. We've heard him ourselves, and now we know this is the Christ, the Savior of the world. Now we believe, not because of what happened to you. We've heard him ourselves. Now we know. This is the Christ. This is the Savior. Now we know. They'd been filled with curiosity because of what the woman said, but they became filled with life because of what Jesus said. Once they met him for themselves, they no longer had to go around quoting what someone else said about this amazing carpenter. Now they knew. Knew what? They knew he was God. They knew he was their Savior. Now they knew. Do you? Has there ever been a time in your life when you personally invited Jesus Christ to deal with the sin in your life and come into your life and make you whole? Or could you be one of those who knows so much about Jesus it never even dawned on you that you don't really know Jesus? Could you be like Nicodemus, moral, religious, but empty? Could you be like this woman, immoral, irreligious, still empty? You see, these women heard about Jesus and were informed, but when they met Jesus, they were transformed. Your loving God wants you to know Him. So He it is who comes seeking you. All the way into your Samaria He comes. Patiently by that well of life, He waits. Lovingly, He whispers in your ear, "Beloved, are you thirsty? Does your soul long to be satisfied? Ask me. I will fill your cup with living water, and you'll never thirst again." I know what thoughts go racing through your mind at a time like this. You say, "How do you know?" They're recorded in the Scripture. You're thinking, "I'm not so bad that I need a Savior." Beloved, that gentle friend called Jesus who sits beside you at the well of life knows your heart. Your life is an open book to God. Don't believe the devil's lies. Sin is universal. We must be born again. Or you may be thinking, "But I'm not as big a sinner as so-and-so, and he's a Christian." My child, that's not the issue. You're not as holy as God is. That's the issue. That's what a definition of sin is. So He wants to enter your life and give you His life and make you whole and make you holy. Or you may be thinking, "But I don't go to this church." That doesn't matter. This passage makes it so clear that where you go to church is not the issue, beloved. Knowing Christ is the issue. Finally, you may be thinking, "But I've known about Jesus for years. I grew up reading stories about Jesus." So did this woman. So did Nicodemus. But they didn't know Him. Like these men of Sychar, is it possible that you've spent your life listening to what someone else has said about Him? Could it be time this morning, like them, for you to meet Him for yourself? With outstretched arms, He beckons to you right now. He wants to fill your cup with life. He wants to give you living water. He wants to come into your life and make it new. Won't you ask Him to do that this morning? It'll be forever Easter. And forever you'll be able to say, "Yes, for years I knew about Him. Ah, but now I know Him. He's the Christ. He's my Savior. Now I know."
1: 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Well, thank you for listening. We pray God's richest blessing may be yours as He continues to live His life in you.
3: Funny how a kitchen table can hold 30 years. Yesterday it was baby food. Today it's quiet. That bedroom down the hall, once chaos, then clutter. Now just silence. And those marks on the doorframe? They couldn't wait to see how tall they'd grow. You just wanted time to slow down. But the God who counted their inches counts your tears. The one who watched them grow sees you remembering. He holds every yesterday and holds you today. Rejoice Radio, sharing joy for your journey.

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1: With SRN News, I'm Jason Walker. President Trump expecting a very positive set of talks in China with Xi Jinping.
2: We're going to have a long talk about it. I think he's been relatively good, to be honest with you. You look at the blockade, no problem. They get a lot of their oil from that area. We've had no problem, and he's been a friend of mine. He's been somebody that we get along with, and I think you're going to see that good things are going to happen. This is going to be a very exciting trip. A lot of good things are going to happen.
1: The president says trade will be the main focus of the discussions. The administration also hopes to establish a board of trade with China to address differences and prevent further trade conflicts. Talks expected to include the future also of Taiwan. And also on the trip, prominent executives, including Tim Cook of Apple, Goldman Sachs' David Solomon, and Elon Musk of Tesla and SpaceX. President Trump's plan to put weapons in space, called the Golden Dome for America missile defense program, estimated to cost more than believed initially. A new Congressional Budget Office analysis says the cost would be $1.2 trillion over 20 years. The Senate confirms the president's nominee to chair the Federal Reserve.
3: The Senate confirmed Kevin Warsh's nomination to a 14-year term on the Federal Reserve Board of Governors on Tuesday, teeing up a final vote to make the ally of President Donald Trump the central bank's next chair. The 51-45 vote was largely along party lines, with Senator John Fetterman of Pennsylvania the only Democrat to vote in favor of Warsh, a former Fed governor and Wall Street banker. Warsh's nomination to be the central bank's chair for a four-year term requires a separate Senate vote, which is expected as soon as Wednesday. Bernie Bennett, Washington.
1: And this is SRN News. Well, the governor of Maryland embracing transgenderism. Here's Michael Harrington.
4: Democrat Wes Moore says if his 14-year-old son wanted to have a sex change operation, he would allow it. Moore, who many are talking up as a 2028 presidential hopeful, made his comments in an interview with podcast host Patrick Bet-David, who appeared to be taken aback by the governor's statement. Political analysts say the Democratic Party support for transgenderism costed a lot of votes in the last presidential election. Michael Harrington reporting.
1: President Trump's Religious Liberty Commission preparing to make recommendations after more than a year of hearings. Commissioners have spoken about their wish list for what they want to see in the report. One idea is to increase avenues for religious expression in public schools. Another is making public money far more available to a number of religious organizations. This is SRN News. Following a record run, stocks hitting a bit of a slump. More from correspondent Damian Troisi.
5: Stocks finished mixed on Wall Street Tuesday, ending a record-setting run. The S&P 500 fell 0.2%. The Dow rose 56 points or 0.1%. The Nasdaq Composite fell 0.7%. Rising oil prices weighed on the market. Crude oil prices rose more than 3% as the war with Iran threatens to drag on. A report released Tuesday showed that inflation

0: does have help. Lawmakers on both sides of the aisle already pushing for a pause. More details, srnnews.com.
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0: you have the opportunity to get in on the ground floor of an amazing investment opportunity. 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
1: How do you do? Have you ever driven down a hot roadway and seen a mirage shimmering in the distance? Well, if you thought there was water lying in the road ahead, your eyes were playing tricks on you. Your senses were deceived. The woman in the following story was deceived by a mirage, one that lured her away from her marriage and family and tore her life apart. You'll be amazed at what happened, though, when her heart and mind and life were unshackled. Unshackled, dramatized true life stories that bring the good news, is produced in Chicago by Pacific Garden Mission. They come from the darkness of drugs and alcohol, abuse and abandonment, people living on the streets who face a world that turns away from them, a world that's too busy, too tired to care. Not at Pacific Garden Mission, though. 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The mission provides rest, in the form of a real bunk instead of a park bench, rest from hunger by providing daily meals, rest from pain by offering medical and dental care, and all without charge to those in need. Sometimes this kindness alone is enough to lead the lost to the greatest unexpected gift of all, new life. And like the woman in this story, they are unshackled. Now for broadcast around the earth, here's program number 2,454 in the series Unshackled, the program that makes you face yourself and think.
2: Hi, honey.
3: Are you still up? I thought you'd be asleep by now.
2: Oh, I was, but I heard the car. I want to talk to you.
3: What's the occasion?
2: Well, we are married, you know. We've been a little rough with each other lately. I'd like to make it up somehow.
3: It doesn't matter, Roy.
2: No, it does matter, Ruth. This is no way to live.
3: It's too late, Roy. I've done a lot of thinking about us, and I want a divorce.
2: You don't mean that, Ruth. We can work things out.
3: I don't want to work things out. I'm tired of it all. The drinking, fighting, it's all we do.
2: You want to throw everything away, everything we work for? Think what you're doing to the girls.
3: They're young. They'll survive. But I can't take it anymore. I want my freedom.
1: Being a single parent is not an enviable job for anyone. Yet each year, thousands of people leave their spouses and choose this difficult path. The woman in our story was one of them. The glamorous single life beckoned, so she jumped the fence of her marriage only to trip and fall. The glamour was a mirage. This is the true story of Ruth Chambers and her long walk home, right now on Unshackled.
3: I was the second of three daughters born to my parents who divorced when I was 3 years old. I didn't even remember my natural mother because Dad had custody of us girls, and he remarried a woman who was a wonderful mother to us. Our family grew to seven children, so we were never rich, but we were always happy because Dad was a family man. My parents took us to church every Sunday and were very strict with us.
4: You are too young to be dating, Ruth.
3: I'm 17, Mom. Most girls are dating at 16.
4: Set this on the table. Who is this boy anyway?
3: I told you, just a friend from school, that's all. But he asked me to go out with him on his birthday.
4: How old is he?
3: He'll be 18. He's in my typing class and we eat lunch together every day.
4: Is that why you're not doing so well in typing?
3: No, I'm just a klutz, that's all. Come on, Mom, let me go out with him, please.
4: What's his name?
3: Roy Chambers. You'll like him, Mom.
4: All right, I talked to your father.
3: Roy and I began dating, but not much, because of my parents' rules. I could never go out if I had housework or schoolwork to do, nor could we talk on the phone for long. He graduated and we went to his prom together. During my senior year, he hung around school a lot to be with me and even talked me into cutting classes a few times.
2: You're very quiet today, Ruth. Something wrong?
3: No, I should have stayed in class, that's all. My grades are slipping.
2: Well, I'll help you with your studies if you want.
3: I think we're seeing too much of each other, Roy.
2: Oh, I don't see enough. I like being with you.
3: And we're moving too fast. I've never dated anyone but you, and I have to have some space.
2: How can you say that? I thought you cared about me.
3: I do, but I just feel pressured. Why don't we both date other people for a while? We can still be friends.
2: No, we can't. My feelings for you are too strong for that, Ruth. I won't hang around and watch you with other guys.
3: After we broke up, Roy joined the Navy. I dated some, but when he came home on furlough, we began dating again. I was out of high school by then, working in downtown Chicago. On one furlough, he proposed, and I accepted. We were married 2 years later at a big traditional wedding in my church. For the next 2 years, we lived the Navy life, traveling around to different bases. Our first daughter was born while he was overseas. Our second daughter was born after he was discharged from the Navy.
2: Hi, honey. How are my girls?
3: You got off work hours ago, Roy. Where have you been?
2: Oh, I stopped off with the guys for a drink.
3: Great. Never mind me stuck here at home.
2: Give me a break, Ruth. I'm tired. I need to go out now and then.
3: So do I. And you need to be home with your family. My father never left us like that.
2: Look, for the last time, I am not your father.
3: You can say that again. Family was important to him.
2: My family's important to me, too. I work hard, in case you didn't notice.
3: Then why is it such a struggle? We never have enough to make ends meet. We need a new vacuum cleaner now.
2: Man, it's always something.
3: Now, if you can afford to go out with the boys, we can afford a new vacuum.
2: All right, go ahead and buy it, Ruth. We'll stretch the paycheck somehow.
3: I'm going back to work, Roy. We need the money.
2: Well, what about the girls?
3: That's what daycare centers are for.
2: Yeah, by the time you pay a babysitter, it won't be worth your while.
3: Any extra money would help. I'm sick and tired of never having enough money. Roy always went along with whatever I wanted. I longed for him to take charge and be the kind of family man my father was. But Roy's dad had been a gambler and a drinker, so he had no example to follow. I went to work in the evening while he took care of the girls, and we hardly saw each other. My job became an escape from the problems at home. I was a flirt and soon became involved with another man. As I spent more time with him, I became less interested in Roy's needs.
2: Are you going to get up and get me some breakfast?
3: I'm tired, Roy.
2: Yeah, no wonder. You got home really late last night.
3: I went out for something to eat after work.
2: Why don't you eat at home?
3: I knew you were sleeping, and I didn't want to bother you by making noise in the kitchen.
2: Well, you're welcome to make noise in the kitchen now.
3: Fix yourself something. I need to sleep. In spite of our problems, we decided to buy a home. Once again, I led, making sure we bought a home close to the man with whom I was involved. We spent a lot of time together, and Roy became suspicious. But true to his nature, he didn't confront me. He simply drank more, with his friends at bars and also at home. We fought all the time. One night I came home from work to find the house a wreck. Frantically, I ran to the girls' room, but they were okay, sound asleep in their beds. So I burst into Roy's room. Roy, wake up!
2: What's wrong?
3: What happened to the house? Did someone break in while you passed out?
2: Break in? No, what do you mean?
3: Look at this house! What were you doing?
2: Oh, look, Steve and I got in a fight, that's all. He was drunk.
3: He was drunk? Look at you! You're a mess, and so is the house.
2: I'll clean it up in the morning.
3: I can't live like this, Roy. I want out of this marriage. My thinking was, I'm making good money. What do I need him for? I can take care of myself. So I began divorce proceedings. Roy felt rejected and became very bitter, trying to keep me from getting anything. Finally, we sold everything and he moved back to the city while I found an apartment for the girls and me. Hello?
5: Rudy, it's Dad. How are you doing?
3: Okay, Dad. It's hard being a single parent, but it's better than a bad marriage.
5: Do you see much of Roy?
3: Only when he picks up the girls, and that's more than enough. All we do is argue.
5: Is he giving you child support?
3: So far, but he's threatening to stop. He's not at all like you.
5: Well, I'm sorry it worked out this way, Ruti.
3: Me too. I don't know how we lasted as long as we did, the way he drank.
5: I wish you lived closer to us. We could help you more. That's what families are for.
3: I know, but I have friends here, Dad. Babysitters are the only problem.
5: I hope you're taking the girls to church.
3: I go, but it's hard with everything else I have to do.
5: Your mother and I are going to church with some friends of hers from work. The pastor actually teaches from the Bible. We like it a lot.
3: You left our old church?
5: Well, it just wasn't the answer. I don't know what is, but maybe someday I'll find out.
3: Well, let me know when you do, Dad. I'm as confused as you are. After a year on my own, my high-paying job vanished when the company moved out of town. I continued the affair with the man with whom I was involved, but I began to see the truth. I was settling for leftovers. I wanted a home, a husband, and it would never happen with him. So I walked away from that relationship and entered the dating scene. I left my daughters more often with babysitters, neglecting them to stay out late, then drag myself to work the next day. I was behind in my bills, behind in my dreams.
2: Are the girls ready?
3: Just a minute, I'll get them.
2: Where were you last night?
3: None of your business.
2: No, it is my business. Every time I call, a babysitter answers. I don't think you spend any time with the girls.
3: Who are you to be checking up on me?
2: Their father. If you can't be a good mother, I'll stop giving you money.
3: Don't threaten me, Roy. I'll take you to court.
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3: Hello?
5: Ruthie, it's Dad. I just called to see how you're doing.
3: I'm hanging in there, Dad.
5: Did you find a better job?
3: I tried a factory job for one day. Now I'm working at a grocery store.
5: Oh, honey, why don't you move closer to home so we can help you?
3: I'll be okay, Dad.
5: Ruthie, I wanted to tell you, Mother and I have found the Lord. And for the first time in my life, I feel at peace about the past. I guess you know I went to a psychiatrist for a while, but that didn't help get rid of the guilt. Knowing the Lord was the answer.
3: That's wonderful, Dad. I'm glad to hear that.
5: I always felt so bad because my mother died before I could ask her forgiveness for the quarrel we had. Now I know for sure that God has forgiven me. Jesus paid the penalty. I'd still like to ask your mother's forgiveness for my part in the breakdown of our marriage.
3: How can you do that? We haven't seen her since I was a kid.
5: Well, there's a family reunion coming up and we plan to go. Maybe she'll be there.
3: Why do you have to ask forgiveness anyway, Dad? I thought she was the one who walked out on the family.
5: I wasn't all I should have been as a husband. You never are without the Lord.
3: I think you're a great dad. I wish Roy had been more like you.
5: He needs the Lord, that's all. And so do you, Ruthie. I'm praying for you.
3: I needed prayer. I had been single nearly 3 years and nothing was working out. My finances were worse than ever, but I kept dating, looking for someone to love me. My sister and I had always been close, yet I was so caught up in my single life that I ignored my family. One day she came to see me, and as sisters are wont to do, she leveled with me.
7: I heard rumors of your party life and thought I'd see for myself why you never keep in touch. Papa is worried sick about you.
3: It's hard to juggle everything. The job, the girls, the house cleaning.
7: The boyfriends.
3: Well, yeah. I'm dating a guy who lives in the building. So what? I like to go out dancing.
7: But you already said you're behind in your bills. How can you afford babysitters and dating? How can you leave your girls like that?
3: It's not easy. Yeah. I do feel like I'm neglecting them.
7: You are. That's not how you were raised, Ruthie. Look at yourself.
3: I'm not a bad person. I just want to find somebody to love me.
7: In bars? This is not who you are. This is not who you were raised to be. The whole family is worried about you. Come home so we can help you.
3: Her words brought me to my senses. I was miserable, unable to make it on my own. I needed my family, so I moved back to Chicago. My life was going through great changes. I went to the family reunion and met my natural mother. She had lived a hard and lonely life and wanted to be part of our lives now. And so, although she was a stranger, she came to live with me as a babysitter. I started going to church with my parents and heard the gospel for the first time.
8: God knows everything about you. Yet, he still loves you. He knows every thought you ever had. Now think about that. But he still wants you as his child. Why? Because Christ died for you. Think about that. The one who created the universe and all that is came to earth and died in your place. The first chapter of John, verse 3, tells us that all things were made by him, and without him was not anything made that was made. And that includes you. Yet he died for your sins. Because there is no other way to save you, for you cannot save yourself. The Bible says in Ezekiel chapter 18, verse 20, the soul that sinneth, it shall die. So Christ died in your place. And according to Hebrews chapter 1, verse 3, when he had by himself purged our sins, sat down on the right hand of the majesty on high, he lives, and he is your advocate, your friend. If you believe in him, he will help you live a godly life.
3: I didn't understand it all, but I continued going to church. I wanted what my parents and others in the church had, that incredible peace. I knew people were praying for me, and they spent a lot of time sharing God's love. One Sunday, I bowed my head and silently prayed to God. I don't know what to do anymore, God. Everything I've tried has turned to dust. I've made such a mess. I've hurt my family and my children. I don't know where else to turn, God. Here is my life, all in pieces. I give it to you. I want to live for you. Peace flooded my soul that day. I didn't tell anyone, but I think they all knew. The next Sunday, after seeing an evangelistic film in church, I went forward and talked with a counselor.
9: Ruth, Romans chapter 3, verse 23 says, "For all have sinned and come short of the glory of God." Do you believe you're a sinner?
3: Yes, without a doubt.
9: All right, now look at Romans chapter 5, verse 8.
3: "But God commendeth his love toward us, in that while we were yet sinners, Christ died for us."
9: Do you believe that he died for you and that he rose from the dead?
3: Yes.
9: Then your sins are washed away by the blood of Christ. And Romans chapter 10, verses 9 and 10 declare that if thou shalt confess with thy mouth the Lord Jesus, and shalt believe in thine heart that God hath raised him from the dead, thou shalt be saved. For with the heart man believeth unto righteousness, and with the mouth confession is made unto salvation.
3: Then I'm saved. After my commitment to Christ, I began having problems with my natural mother. She didn't understand my salvation, and I had to read my Bible secretly to avoid arguments. My sister was drawn into the conflict and left very upset. I felt hurt that she didn't understand either. But I cried out to God, and Psalm 27, verse 1 became my source of strength. The Lord is my light and my salvation. Whom shall I fear? The Lord is the strength of my life. Of whom shall I be afraid? The next day, my sister called me.
10: Ruthie, you won't believe what happened.
3: What?
10: I get it. I understand what you were talking about yesterday. I'm saved.
3: That's wonderful. How did it happen?
10: I was really upset when I went home last night, and I cried out to God. He helped me understand what you were trying to tell me, that you have to invite Jesus into your heart or you don't know him personally.
3: We're sisters in Christ now, Vivian. I'm really thrilled.
10: It's like a revolution in your life, isn't it? No wonder they call it born again.
3: Talk about revolution. One day the pastor preached from 1 Corinthians chapter 7, and I felt convicted for divorcing my husband. Now it was too late, but I went to see the pastor because I was stunned by the implications.
11: Yes, it's true. God hates divorce. Marriage is a symbol of our commitment to the Lord, which is eternal. Remember the vow, until death do us part?
3: Yes, but you don't know how awful we were to each other.
11: Well, now what does the scripture say? Read 1 Corinthians chapter 7, verse 10.
3: And unto the married I command, yet not I, but the Lord, let not the wife depart from her husband.
11: Ruth, obeying God is never easy, but he tells us to be doers of the word and not hearers only.
3: My husband never wanted a divorce. He would have reconciled.
11: Then you should go back to him.
3: How can that be? It's over. You just can't go back and undo all the damage.
11: Well, what does the scripture say? Read verse 11.
3: But, and if she depart, let her remain unmarried, or be reconciled to her husband. And let not the husband put away his wife.
11: Pretty clear, isn't it?
3: You don't understand how far apart we are. It's impossible.
11: Nothing is impossible with God. He stands behind his word. If you obey, he'll help you overcome any obstacles.
3: This is hard.
11: Jesus said, if you love me, keep my commandments. Read verse 13.
3: And the woman which hath an husband that believeth not, and if he be pleased to dwell with her, let her not leave him. I struggled knowing I was at a major crossroads in life, that God was asking me to step out in faith and obey, even though I didn't understand.
12: Hello.
3: Roy? It's Ruth. How are you?
12: What do you want, Ruth?
3: I wanted to see if the girls and I could come over sometime and visit. Maybe fix dinner for you.
12: Why?
3: Because you're their father, and it seems like the right thing to do. I've been wrong about a lot of things, and I'd like to make up for it somehow.
2: Well, you took me by surprise. I'll say that, Ruth. I never expected this.
3: I'm following Christ now, Roy. Before, I lived however I wanted, to please myself. Now I want to please the Lord. I've learned that I was wrong to divorce you, and I want us to remarry.
2: You're kidding. Well, that is a shock. How do you know it would work this time?
3: Because I'm not the same person I was before. Christ has given me a new heart, a new life, and I want you to be a part of it.
2: Well, this is incredible. I never in a million years would have thought this could happen.
3: Well, why don't you come to church with us and find out what I'm talking about? Roy went to church with us on Sunday, and that was the beginning of a reconciliation. Everyone was excited. Our daughters, my parents, and of course me. My father spent a lot of time witnessing to Roy. I wanted a Christian home, but I knew that saved or unsaved, Roy was my husband. I would obey God and leave the results to him. We set a wedding date for late May. April 11th was my birthday, so Roy took me out to dinner.
2: Ruth, it feels so right to be together again. I'm glad you had the courage to reach out to me the way you did.
3: I sure was scared to take that first step. I resisted God at first, but look how he blesses obedience.
2: Yes.
3: Proverbs chapter 3, verse 5 says, "Trust in the Lord with all thine heart, and lean not unto thine own understanding. I'm learning to do that.
2: As your father's been talking to me a lot about God.
3: The Lord has made a difference in his life, and he wants everyone to know it.
2: Your dad always seemed to have it all together. I was surprised to learn how troubled he's been all those years by guilt.
3: A lot of people hide their broken hearts, Roy. That's what Jesus came to heal, all the hidden hurts. He certainly wiped away my guilt and shame.
2: I can see a big difference in you, Ruth.
3: He can do the same for you, Roy. He'll put his spirit in you, and you'll never be the same. You become a new creation. The Bible says old things pass away, all things become new. Without Christ, you have to rely on your own ability, and that can fail.
2: I know that for a fact.
3: Why don't you put your trust in God? He sent his only son to die for your sins, Roy. All he asks is that you believe him and thank him for that incredible sacrifice.
2: What do I have to do, honey?
3: Just pray a simple prayer, asking God to forgive you for your sins because you believe Christ died for them. Then ask him to come into your heart and life.
2: Right here?
3: Why not? What a birthday present. Roy prayed to receive Christ into his life that night. We were remarried on May 20th, 1973, with my mother and father as witnesses. We both gave testimonies of God's goodness and mercy. One of the first things I did was quit my job and stay home to devote myself to building a home where Christ would be honored. Our 8-year-old daughter saw the change in our lives and accepted Christ as her Savior. Then our younger daughter received him. A third daughter was born to us a year after we remarried. Another year passed and a surprising thing happened.
2: A son, Ruth. We have a son. I can't believe it.
3: What a surprise, huh? An extra blessing from God.
2: You know, I never even considered a boy's name because I thought we made only girls.
3: Well, I thought about boys' names, and I'd like to name him David.
2: David? No way. This is my only son. I'd like the name Michael.
3: Well, there was a time when I would have fought you on this, but God says you're the head of our home, so you should have the privilege of naming our son. Michael it is.
2: I tell you, Ruth, there's nobody like Jesus. He turned you into a great wife.
1: What a friend we have in Jesus. He promised in John chapter 8, verse 36, that if the Son, therefore, shall make you free, ye shall be free indeed. Whatever your situation, whatever sin or grief has you down, Jesus came to set you free. Invite him into your heart and life right now, and then begin reading his word to grow in faith.
6: 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And our address? 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So until next time, unless our Lord returns before then, the doors to Pacific Garden Mission are open night and day. 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
13: Caps are tossed, pictures snapped, and just like that, another chapter begins. Exciting? Absolutely. Uncertain? Maybe a little. But you're not walking this road alone. Scripture tells us to trust in the Lord with all our heart. He's got the map, the plan, and the perfect next step. Even when the path ahead isn't clear, So take a deep breath, embrace the journey, and trust the one who holds your future. 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
1: With SRN News, I'm Jason Walker. With President Trump set to hold talks with Chinese President Xi Jinping, the American Enterprise Institute's Matthew Continetti says he expects the two leaders to talk about Iran and much more.
2: I do think AI will be part of the discussions. I think that Jimmy Lai and some of the other political prisoners, especially these Christian pastors like Pastor Jin, who have been imprisoned by the Chinese authorities, they should be on the table. And I think there's a shot that Jimmy Lai is released.
1: Continetti tells the Salem Radio Network Xi Jinping is very sensitive about Jimmy Lai, in particular because of Lai's opposition to the Chinese Communist Party's takeover of Hong Kong. FBI Director Kash Patel and Maryland Democratic Senator Chris Van Hollen squaring off during an appropriations subcommittee hearing that over Patel's alleged abuse of alcohol.
3: I'm not saying it, Director Patel. It's been written and documented.
4: You are literally saying it.
3: No, I'm saying that these are reports, Director Patel. No.
4: And unlike your baseless reports, Director, the only person Patel, that was slinging margaritas in El Salvador on the taxpayer dollar with a convicted gangbanging rapist was you.
3: You know, the fact,
4: only person that ran up a $7,000 bar tab in Washington, D.C. at the lobby bar
3: to me,
4: was you.
3: This
4: so the only individual in this room that has been drinking on taxpayer dime during
3: are
4: the day
3: you polygraphing
4: is you.
3: Director Patel, come on.
1: Patel said he would commit to taking a test about his alcohol use after that testy exchange. Marty McCary resigning as President Trump's Food and Drug Administration chief. Surgeon and health researcher's tenure had drawn complaints from a number of pharmaceutical executives. This is SRN News. Well, some countries are conducting a war on a number of churches. Here's Michael Harrington.
5: According to a new report from Global Christian Relief, the government of Rwanda is shutting down churches at a greater rate than any other nation on earth. About 7,700 of them have been closed over the past 2 years as the Rwandan government seeks greater restrictions on freedom of religion. Number two on the GCR list is Mozambique, where Muslim radicals are launching hundreds of attacks on churches each year. Michael Harrington reporting.
1: Public Religion Research Institute releasing a new snapshot of America's LGBT population. It finds people who identify as lesbian, gay, bisexual, or transgender make up 10% of the U.S. population. That's the highest percentage ever recorded in this country since the question first started to be asked. This is SRN News. Experts say they're not surprised President Trump's plan to put weapons in space may cost a bit more than first thought. Here's Bob Agnew with the story.
6: The project called the Golden Dome for America Missile Defense Program could cost more than $1.2 trillion over the next 20 years. That new Congressional Budget Office analysis far exceeds the $175 billion the president suggested last year. The system, inspired by Israel's Iron Dome, aims to detect and intercept missiles at all stages of an attack. Congress has already approved about $24 billion for the initiative. Bob Agnew reporting.
1: OpenAI CEO Sam Altman has taken the witness stand to defend his business record in a trial pitting him against Elon Musk. The world's richest man seeking Altman's second ouster from the company leadership, part of a civil lawsuit, accuses him of betraying their shared version of OpenAI. This is SRNNews.com.
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1: And friends, thank you for joining us today on Crosstalk. We've got a stemwinder of a topic today. From coast to coast, there is a massive expansion that's underway of these AI data centers. They're being constructed everywhere. This expansion is happening simultaneously across the states. Farmland that was once used to grow our nation's food supply, it's being destroyed. Green spaces that are, well, that have caused individuals to move to a rural area or to a particular location, they're now being overrun with dirt and concrete and nonstop construction and noise. I mean, the demand for electricity and resources is staggering. And according to our guests, the purpose of these centers, and we're going to delve into this further, is to collect and store every single piece of information that makes up human society, including your biometrics, your daily actions, even your bank account transactions. So what can you do? Joining us today, we welcome back Tom DeWeese, the president of the American Policy Center, one of the nation's leading advocates of individual liberty, free enterprise, private property rights, personal privacy, back to basics education, and American sovereignty and independence, and protecting our constitutionally guaranteed rights. Tom, welcome back here to Crosstalk.
2: Good to be with you, Jim. Thanks so much.
1: So, Tom, is making headlines all across this country, the construction of these AI data centers, and we'll talk about purposes and so on, but just give us an idea of the size and the scope of these centers. I mean, my jaw dropped, for instance, when you revealed alone what's going on in the state of Virginia.
2: Yeah, Virginia's got almost 600 of these things.
1: Wow.
2: A lot of them right around where I live because I'm close to D.C., and all the bureaucrats know, you know, build this stuff up. And we had one, just over the neighboring county, the battlefield over there, the Manassas battlefield, which is a very, very historic area. And they had it set up that they were going to put a data center right on the edge of that. It was going to be the largest data center complex in the country at that time. And, you know, the people got so upset. I mean, you just imagine, you go to this precious ground to view the history there and everything, and then you've got this monster, huge building. And there are some very close to it right now. And they finally got some other organizations involved, groups that protect these battlefields and so forth, and they got it stopped. So this was a huge victory to stop that from going into place.
1: So you said almost 600 in Virginia, but Virginia's not alone. I mean, these are all over the country, aren't they?
2: Well, they are. I mean, Virginia seems to have the most at the moment, but Texas and Ohio is becoming a major center of a bunch of them, and there is a group there working to get on the ballot to ban them. And so people are, you know, this is what I'm seeing here. It's amazing to me all the years that I've been an activist and trying to get people to listen and understand things. Mm-hmm. This is exploding beyond anything I have ever witnessed of people rising up and saying no. The most incredible one that now is on the front lines of everything is in Box Elder County, Utah, which is just above the Salt Lake there. This is going to be 40,000 acres.
1: Oh, my.
2: And it's a whole complex there, but that's 2.5 times the size of Manhattan. And the energy that it will use will be more than the state of Utah uses statewide.
1: Oh, wow.
2: And they're very afraid, the people opposing this are very afraid that it's going to really affect the Great Salt Lake and, you know, using up the water there and so forth. And they don't only use the water, they pollute the water, letting water back out and stuff, you know.
1: So any idea what is the end game? How many of these centers are they looking to have up nationwide?
2: I saw the number 5,300.
1: Wow.
2: I'm not sure. I know, because these are going up worldwide. And so maybe that was a worldwide number,
1: okay.
2: But it's moving.

0: moving very rapidly into that direction.
1: Okay, and Tom, we've got so much to break down here, and we really have to understand why all of these centers. What is the purpose behind these centers? What is the end game as far as what these centers are going to be doing?
0: Well, AI is, you know, the purpose of it, what they're moving towards, and if you look at what they say, that it's every single thing, as you said right in the beginning, of everything we do in human society worldwide, the people you associate with, your bank accounts, your you know, what you buy, what you eat, how you travel, all of those kind of things are being put into databanks. You'll probably get, every person will probably have their own file there. They talk about, for example, in China right now, they have these. They've been doing this for a long time. They've taken big cities in China, and they've divided them up with fences. And now if you want to just go across town, you come up to one of these gates, and you have a chip. And that chip contains every single thing about you, mainly do you comply with the communist, you know, thing. And if you don't comply, the door won't open. You can't get through. And this is the kind of thing they're using. And one of the huge things that we're hearing about here, I mean, first of all, having all that information there, that's why they need these massive data centers to hold all that information. But what we keep hearing, particularly coming out of the administration, is that we've got to be the leaders on AI ahead of China, because this is how, you know, this is how we're going to lead the world. We've got to be in control of this. And I'll tell you, you know, my response to that is, if you have every single thing about every individual in your country, there, our privacy is gone, our property is gone, everything that should be what we're fighting for in the first place, our liberties, then China has massive hackers, and that gives them the opportunity. If we've already gathered all that information, that gives them power. If we don't do that, if we don't gather all that information, that weakens China.
1: Wow. Well, Tom, right now I'm hearing do-do-do-do-do-do-do-do. This Tom Deweese has a tinfoil hat on, but tell me, you've got a quote that you shared with me before we went live here that people need to hear. This is not you with some kind of conspiracy theory and so forth here. Tom, what you're about to share is staggering.
0: Absolutely. I was staggered when I saw it. And as I said to you, all these years that I've been trying to warn people about all these things going on, and they keep calling me a conspiracy theorist, and I keep saying, I only quote them. I'm not creative enough to make this stuff up.
1: Mm-hmm.
0: Well, here it is. Larry Ellison, the founder of Oracle, which, by the way, just sent out letters to its employees, to the 30,000 of them are going to lose their jobs, and the money that they're going to save in payroll they're going to use to build data centers.
1: Wow.
0: He said this, a vast AI-fueled surveillance system can ensure citizens will be on their best behavior.
1: Wow.
0: And we're talking about now the, you know, we've got cameras everywhere today,
1: mm-hmm.
0: but the AI improved cameras can now do facial recognition. They can watch who you're associating with, where you go, what stores you go into, all that kind of stuff. This is all the kind of tools, the weapons that they're going to use to make sure you're on your best behavior.
1: You know,
0: dare they?
1: You know, and what's amazing to about this, Tom, is even inside stores there are cameras, and that information is collected. Even I believe I've seen through the years stories of corporations that have cameras depicting, you know, people taking their product off their shelf, that they can observe, you know, people's reactions and everything else with it as well. I mean, it's outrageous to see the matter of privacy that is completely gone with this. And when you share the extent, and when Larry Ellison's saying that this is going to put everybody on good behavior, it, you know, I hearken back to a couple decades ago when we were talking about Big Brother. Tom, this is Big Brother like we've never seen before.
0: Oh, absolutely. I mean, Hitler and Stalin would have been so envious of all of this to have this. But, you have every single thing. I mean, sitting there in front of your television set, there are people who are fully aware that there are microphones, cameras, things like that. You sit there talking about something, all of a sudden an ad pops up. You know, about what you're talking about. People are talking about that a lot. One of the things they're talking about here, I just read this the other day, is that some of the AI programs looking at what's happening will look at potential crime. This person is doing this or acting this way. They could be planning a potential crime or something. They have now in cars that are watching your eyes. And if your eyes divert from the highway, it'll say, pull over, you've diverted.
1: Yeah.
0: This kind of stuff is now invading every area of our lives.
1: Yeah. Okay, so we're talking about the collection of all this information. Again, we're talking about people's biometric information, correct?
0: Yes.
1: A text, post, your social media accounts. I mean, all these pictures people are putting up on social media and so forth, and all their postings and about the foods they like and don't like, and here's where I am now, and here's my child doing this. All of that's going to be contained, all that information stored, correct?
0: Exactly, yeah. And and again, as I said, the people that you associate with, where you go, what you do, and what are your political beliefs?
1: Hmm.
0: You know?
1: Wow.
0: That's one of China's biggest weapons.
1: Yep.
0: But it's, you know, coming here. We've already had banks that have refused accounts for conservative organizations.
1: Mm-hmm.
0: And, you know, this sort of thing. So this is what they're moving towards. It is total control. And that's why these massive data centers are necessary to contain all that information, so they've got it all on you. And that'll include your health. When you go to the doctors, already, you know, we have these pages where, you know, everything the doctor puts in about you is there online, and all of that can be accessed, so people will know every single thing about you.
1: It's called EHR, electronic health records, and it's all there, bank transactions. It's massive. And friends, that's what's important to understand, the purpose for these centers. Now, talking more about these centers, Tom, there is some massive amounts of land required, is there not?
0: Well, yeah. As I mentioned, the one in Utah, it's 40,000 acres. There is one in Indiana being planned by Amazon that will use the equivalent in electricity of 1 million homes. How in the world can you expect that building all these different data centers using that kind of energy that we would have any electric grid for anything? And then you talk about we mentioned earlier about the need for that we're short of homes,
1: mm-hmm.
0: and so forth. And of course, what their goal is, if you look at what we've talked about on the Wildlands or the 15-minute cities and smart growth and all of that, all moving people out of the rural areas, not having suburbs in the community because you have to drive and that would hurt the environment, driving your car. So moving into the center of the city where you have massive high-rises where everybody's going to live. And they're telling us now, they're using that now as saying that, well, you know, we've got to make things more affordable and this is our goal here. That's all we're doing.
1: Tom DeWeese with us here today. And friends, there's more. We're going to be talking about food supply being impacted by this as well. Back in 1 minute, you're listening to Crosstalk.
2: 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Dr. Morris, are evolutionists still looking for the missing link?
3: Actually, Chris, missing links are everywhere in the fossil record. Now, evolutionists say that all animals came from a common ancestor. Yet these ancestors are missing, and the links between any two basic categories are missing. Missing links are still missing. Evolutionists used to admit that the missing links were a problem, but now they seem just to have stopped talking about them. They now propose the concept of punctuated equilibrium, which says that evolution went in spurts in the past. It went so fast that it left no transitional forms. I think the missing links will forever be missing because they never existed. God created each basic category as that category. They may have adapted to different conditions, but the basic categories got here separately. They were created back in Genesis.
2: For more on Genesis, visit us on the web at icr.org.
1: You're listening to Crosstalk on VCY America. Tom DeWeese is our guest today from the American Policy Center, and we're talking about the growing concern over data centers. And friends, now keep in mind, we're not just going to talk doom and gloom. We're going to talk about solutions, and that's going to be coming up a little bit later, so stay with us. But in order for us to have solutions, we have to recognize there is a problem. Tom, another aspect of this, and we talk about the land usage and the land that's being required for this. Farmland is at risk, isn't it?
0: Oh, absolutely. I mean, when you've got 40,000 acres being taken up for one of these things, and other ones aren't quite that big, but they're 10 acres, 20 acres, whatever, you've got massive amounts of what were farmland being put under roof when you come right down to it. And I know, for example, in my home county back in Ohio, small communities that I always knew as farm communities are right now being buried under these things. In fact, I'm going to Ohio on Thursday to do some videotaping of some of this so we can really show what used to be just big open areas for farmland are now jammed in with these buildings. I'm anxious to get there and see all that.
1: So, and Tom, the other aspect is, so we're talking farmland. We're also talking, there are people who just move out in the country because they like the rural setting and they like the green space, and that is also at risk.
0: Oh, absolutely. Yeah. I mean, you have, combined with this, I mean, all this energy use, they continue to advocate wind and solar. Which is a total joke, because if one of these data centers is using the equivalent of a million homes, you are never going to make it up. If you covered every other piece of land under wind and solar, solar panels, where we had no open space whatsoever, they wouldn't have enough electricity to run this. And yet, that is one of the things they're advocating. And we are seeing, you know, you've seen the photographs of these solar farms that go on as far as the eye can see.
1: Yep.
0: And that's all farmland.
1: Yeah.
0: So,
1: you know, it's really amazing. And we're talking, I just saw a story here a couple of weeks ago in the Epoch Times. It tells the story. I mean, the headline caught my attention: the farmers who declined a $26 million data center bid for their land. Just let me quote from this. A man representing an undisclosed company stepped on 82-year-old Ida Huddleston's farmhouse porch last year and made an offer he seemed confident she would not refuse. Huddleston and her daughter, Delcia Barra, were offered $26 million for around 1,000 acres of their farmland that had been in the family since the 19th century for the development of a hyperscale data center just outside of Maysville in northern Kentucky. Everyone has a price, the man thought, but not this family. This land is priceless. She said, I want to pass on down everything you see here to the next generation. They have farmed this town for more than 200 years. She said, over generations, they have raised cattle, they have grown soybeans, they have planted corn on their 1,200-acre property outside of Maysville. When jobs disappeared and families lined up for food during the Great Depression, they grew wheat. And goes on to tell their story on here. And Huddleston called the offer she received a scam, talked about harassment and bullying with repeated offers, all of which the family has turned down. But it just doesn't stop, Tom, in which they continue on and on to pester and try to manipulate and purchase, you know, precious farmland from families like this.
0: Absolutely. I mean, they're fantastic that they have stood up like that. But farmers all over this country are being intimidated like that.
1: Mm-hmm.
0: We've actually lost thousands of farmers who've gone out of business with all of the policies, the sustainable policies that they're forced to use to grow the crops, which raises the costs and less crops. You know, they'll tell them you can't use that the whole farm. You've got to have open space. You've got to have this. You've got to have that. And they go out of, you know, going out of business. Now, along comes these guys whether it's trying to build the solar farms or it's the ones building the data centers, and offering them these incredible amounts of money. Well, you can imagine the pressure the farmers are under.
1: Yep.
0: They're desperate. They're running out of money. They're going out of business, and they're intimidated by this, and a lot of them can't say no. And I wonder, if somebody offered you that much money, could you really say no?
1: Yeah, it's amazing.
0: Wow, I'll be set for life. But once that's done, there is no life because we have no food as they go through this. This is just incredible.
1: And Tom, and the story also pointed out that the Mason County Industrial Development Authority has proposed to rezone 28 properties to allow the construction of a 2,080-acre data center campus that would support AI and cloud computing operations. And this is something that's happening too. It's the rezoning of these lands, and those zoning fights are happening in local communities all across the country.
0: Oh, they are, absolutely. And you've got so many people standing up opposed to this, and yet you do have city councils and county commissions that are going ahead and approving this. What they did in Utah with this particular one there, three county commissioners there, and you had over 100 people that I've got video of it, people chanting, no, no, no, we don't want this in our community. The huge population, I mean, it's a very rural population, but a huge number of those who do live there are opposed to this. And yet, those county commissioners got up from their seats, walked out of that room, walked into a back room, and voted yes.
1: Oh, my.
0: We're going to do this.
1: Wow.
0: And the just incredible, the Senate, Utah Senate president, his name's Stuart Adams, what they're doing, in a lot of this particular one, they have, there's this thing, the Military Installation Development Authority, the MIDA. They have taken out of 40,000 acres of private land, 1,200 acres, which is government and has military uses and so forth there. Once you put that in place, then that kind of takes away the ability for the local communities to say no to this. And this Stuart Adams, who's the Senate president of Utah, said, the country that controls AI will control the world.
1: Yeah, oh, wow.
0: We're in an arms race for AI technology, and we need to step it up. And I saw somebody, one of these other county commissioners, saying, this is about free enterprise. We need that free enterprise there to build it. And they're using this kind of language.
1: Mm-hmm.
0: But we're creating a slave state.
1: Yeah. I mean, look at, you mentioned China, communist China. And this is what their social credit system, that is all tied into this. Mm-hmm. And they give that control over the people. And friends, that's you know, when we talk about these data centers, AI data centers, every piece of information about you. Tom, there was, and let's talk about the resources too. And you mentioned power, but there, I just saw a story in Politico this past Saturday regarding neighbors of a data center in Georgia. They are steaming after they discovered the facility had sucked up nearly 30 million gallons of water without initially paying for it. It was reported that a water connection had been installed without the utility's knowledge of it. Another was not linked to the company's account, therefore not being billed. After all was discovered and they went after them, had a retroactive charge of over $147,000. A lot of water.
0: It's affecting the water supply. It's affecting the electrical use of the community. Everything being sucked in there. Goldman Sachs projects that data center electricity demand could rise by 165% by 2030.
1: Wow.
0: And, I mean, where's the grid? Meanwhile, they keep building wind and solar, which produce nothing.
1: Mm-hmm.
0: And we can't use, the natural stuff, the oil and the gas and all of that. In Utah, Kevin O'Leary has said, "Oh no, we're not even going to use that. We're not going to use any water. It's not going to hurt anything." And they talked about how he's going to create 2,000 jobs and like $30 million in tax receipts there. They're going to get for that. But the truth is, he's getting a tax break to do that.
1: And we've got documentation
0: now of what's going on. For example, they do not supply that many jobs. They might supply a lot of jobs to build them, but once that's done, operating them, permanent jobs are not there. Virginia data centers, one report says, are credited with one permanent job for every $54 million invested.
1: Oh, my. Wow. And you mentioned about, okay, the job promise, but also they talk about the tax revenue, and I see that there are many communities, even states, that are opening up their arms. Yeah, come here, come here. Epoch Times just reported that Kentucky has courted these centers in with a 50-year sales tax exemption on their equipment.
0: Yeah. Well, this is what we run into. Local officials are, just like I was talking about the farmers being intimidated and pressured, so are they. And they are promised by these companies that you're going to get this massive amount of money coming in to use for, you know, your community. You can build parks, you can build, you know, new things you need, fix the roads, whatever. And there are going to be all these jobs and all this tax money. And if the truth is, none of that is true. It has not proven to be true with any of these things. They hardly have anybody working in them once they're set up.
1: Tom, one other thing, too, and there are many concerned by the escalating utility rates, shrinking farmland, noise pollution, air quality impact, water consumption, and you mentioned water contamination. But I've also seen local stories on the news with nearby neighbors who are hearing this constant hum that is quite annoying. And I see, and I've read new media accounts from different places of the country, this constant low-frequency hum from the transformers, the cooling systems, the high-voltage equipment.
0: Yeah, I've seen some of those videos and heard it. People standing outside of it with recording it and bringing that in. And imagine living next door to that. I read one story of a family that was 400 yards away from where they're going to build this massive thing. That's why they were opposed to it. Can you imagine?
1: Right.
0: Where you used to have wonderful land to look out over and everything, and all of a sudden it's gone. Big buildings. And you can drive around your own community now in a lot of places around the country and see these huge buildings, and this is what they are. And the other thing that they're doing, they are causing warming of their surrounding areas. One report was as much as 9.1 degrees Celsius raising the thing. And I've been asking the question, where is the environmental movement?
1: Yep.
0: These people who for 30 years have been demanding massive open space. We can't use the land at all. We've got to keep that available for nature and the wild animals to run on and all of that. Our farmers have been told they've got to leave open space for that very use instead of having it for their cattle and their their crops that they're growing. One reason they're losing money. Where is the environmental movement? This, to me, proves the absolute hypocrisy of the environmental movement, the Sierra Club, the Nature Conservancy, all these guys, that they, why aren't they leading the fight to stop this? If anything was a total disaster to the environment, this is it. And they're sitting there. I've started to see a few of them now starting to flutter a little bit, but for the most part, it's hypocrisy.
1: Tom DeWeese is our guest today in Crosstalk. We're going to take a break, and friends, when we come back, it's like we're going to talk about the grassroots opposition that is going on, but not just going on, it is growing on as well, and what you can do. Some of you are facing the situation right where you're at right now, and others who are experiencing it will give a warning, don't go this direction. I've seen the story just up the road from us here in Port Washington, and the dirt flying through the air, and 24/7 construction going on, and just the destruction of the landscape that is taking place. So what can you do? We'll be back with more information after the break. 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
1: This is Crosstalk on VCY America. We're talking about the growing concern over these data centers that are really littering the landscape across the United States of America. I mean, did you hear Tom talk about the multiple ones that are in almost 600 just in the state of Virginia, Texas, and Ohio going rampant with these and all across the nation and consuming huge swaths of land? One place in Utah, he mentioned 40,000 acres. Family farms are being pressured to sell out to them and to put in these data centers. And again, the concerns of the strain upon the utilities, and taking the farmland that was used to grow our food, the noise pollution from these, the way that these impact the air quality and the water quality as well, their consumption of the water plus the contamination. Tom is with us today from the American Policy Center. And Tom, I understand that grassroots opposition has just been off the charts regarding this. Tell us what's going on.
0: Yeah, it has been. As long as I've been an activist, I've tried to get grassroots people to stand up and do things. And you get a lot of stares at you, like, I don't know, I can't do that. This has totally changed that. I have never seen a movement grow like this in such a fast time and having such an incredible impact. The reports I'm getting are 50% of the planned data centers at this point are on hold.
1: Wow.
0: And as local officials and so forth are looking at them because they're feeling that opposition. Hundreds of people are gathering in city councils and standing up against them. We've got in Ohio, we've got a group that's working to get it on the ballot to ban it there. You've had the same thing happening in Wisconsin, in Maine. Those are some of the first states to stand up and take that kind of action. We've got Culpeper, Virginia has a new group. What's happening is the rural, the character, the culture of these rural communities is being destroyed. Arizona has a grassroots activist created called No Desert Data. Can you imagine all the water they use? They're trying to put these in the desert.
1: Wow.
0: The NAACP has launched a Stop Dirty Data Centers campaign because some of them they're putting in, you know, the lower income communities and so forth.
1: Mm-hmm.
0: And finally, one environmental movement, Food and Water Watch, is starting to come together to do something about it. So those are growing.
1: I know there's people who are very frustrated, Tom. You mentioned the city council, that everybody was there in opposition against us. They go behind closed doors and they pass it, and the people are left helpless. What can I do? I guess they can vote them out of office, but meanwhile that decision stands unless they go to court and battle over it. And that's the average person is just kind of sitting back saying, I'm concerned about this. What can I do as a person?
0: Yeah, the one thing, sometimes these corporations putting these on have public meetings to try to tell everybody, oh, this is wonderful, it's going to help the community. Get your facts together. That's number one. It's always the first thing to do is research and know all this information we're putting out here today. It's all there. You go to my website and get it. We're working on building a page on our website that's totally devoted to data centers and gathering information across the country to so you can look and see what others are doing, what they're doing it on it on. But that's the first thing. And go to those meetings and publicly challenge them and show that they are lying, that none of anything they're saying is happening anywhere. As far as jobs and money and that sort of thing, and the total destruction of the property and the community. We've got to be there, and the places, you know, we have the example in Utah where they ignored everybody, but that just made the people angrier, and mm-hmm. they're getting more organized. And one of the things you have to do when this happens, these officials, whether they're state or local, they can't stand the spotlight on them. So put the spotlight on them, name them, and get a communication system going out to everybody in the community. Here's what's coming here. Here's what's going to happen to your land, to your quality of life, and name those officials who are saying this. They are cowards when it comes down to that, and many of them will start to turn around and say, well, let's rethink this. That's what's happening in a lot of places. You've got to stand. These are big corporations with a lot of money, but they will back off if there's a huge enough opposition, and we're seeing, as I said, 50% right now are already on hold. And as they're looking at these things,
1: yeah.
0: And I have never seen such a movement on this, and I really am sitting here right now believing we're going to win this fight. If we can stop the data centers, if we can stop them from building all of those, we can push back on AI and have it and not allow it to be the slave state that they want to create from it.
1: Yeah, let it go to communist China, but not here.
0: Yeah.
1: Friends, Tom's website, by the way, is AmericanPolicy.org. AmericanPolicy.org, and you'll find information on his site. I'm going to open our phone lines, and maybe some of you are living in areas where these centers are being instituted, created, constructed, and maybe you've got some questions, concerns regarding this. Our number to Crosstalk is 1-800-733-9829. 1-800-733-9829. 29. That's our number to Crosstalk today, and we'll take your calls, your questions, or brief comment, and to talk about these data centers and what the proliferation that's taken across all across this nation. Tom, I just saw a new American report that came out last month that talks about the grassroots protests that have led many of these data center operations now to roll out their fix. They're putting out robot dogs who are pacing the perimeters of these sites, patrolling the fences, you know, inspecting the equipment, and then reporting issues. Robot dogs? I mean, this is crazy.
0: Well, look what they're talking about. Why all this NASA data center they need? That's how they operate all these things. Robot dogs. We're going to have robots taking your order at the restaurant.
1: Mm-hmm.
0: Robots everywhere you turn. And I have seen, they have said that people won't need regular jobs anymore. How are we supposed to live? How are stores supposed to have customers? Anything like that if people don't have jobs? And we're seeing how AI is destroying particularly white-collar jobs to begin with, but blue-collar jobs are to follow, and running the factories, all of that sort of thing.
1: You need to get back to Agenda 2030 and find out you'll own nothing and be happy, Tom.
0: There you go.
1: Wow.
0: That's what they meant. See, again,
1: yeah.
0: we've quoted them. And people don't believe it.
1: Right. Friends, our number to call, I see our lines are all packed here. We'll be taking your calls here, 800-733-9829. Tom's website, AmericanPolicy.org. Our first caller is Sue in West Bend, Wisconsin. Sue, you're on the air.
6: Hi. Thank you so much for this topic. Tom, we're struggling with out here in Washington County and Ozaukee. They, obviously, the data center push, but they need the power. So we have had the push from ATC, and so they want to plow over homes, plow through natural areas, and put new power lines
1: yep.
6: up because they know they're going to need that. And so we've been pushing back on that out here, and we have an attorney, and there's wonderful people involved here. But our lawyer said we were once known as a dairy state. We're becoming the data state.
1: Wow.
6: Wisconsin is also fighting this, and they love Lake Michigan, and we don't have the regulations in place.
0: Yeah, that is where we've really got to move on it. And I'm going to tell you, I mean, I've been a supporter of Donald Trump and so forth, but I am very upset that he put out an executive order saying that states could not put up regulations that would diminish any of this fight for AI. Mm-hmm. And that is just wrong. This is local. When we were fighting the carbon capture pipelines, one of the things that I was succeeding at was getting local elected officials to start to pass legislation in their county or in their city to protect the property rights of the people. If the property rights are protected, they can't do this. And that has got to be done. That's got to be the number one thing we do, is focus on protecting property rights. Yeah. And then the rest of it, you know, we'll have the upper hand on them.
1: Yeah.
6: And we are writing letters and doing all that, but we also question, where's the DNR? Where are the people protecting these natural areas?
1: Right.
6: Thank you.
1: Thank you, Sue. Appreciate the call. And, you know, Sue brought up another point here, Tom. It's not just that footprint that the data center is sitting on, but and I've seen this, you know, the massive trough of property and natural beauty and tree lines, everything that they're taking out to put in the delivery system to get power to these areas. And that goes on for miles in some cases.
0: Absolutely. And if you get, and that's the thing too, we're not talking about putting one data center there and that's okay, we can live with that. What if you got 20 or 30 of them all in the same area? That's what we have in this area I live in Virginia right now.
1: Yeah.
0: And so that's, and imagine if one of them is using that much power, what's 20 or 30 of them do?
1: Elizabeth is our next caller in Dallas, Texas. Elizabeth, you're on the air.
7: Yes, thank you. I'm totally ignorant about all this, and this is the first time that I have been informed.
1: Mm-hmm.
7: And I just remember that a lot of talk is going around that Governor Abbott in Texas is allowing a lot of these data centers. So all of us that are in Texas, don't we need to let Abbott know we don't want this?
1: Yeah,
0: absolutely. Every politician in this country has got to feel pressure on this. They have got to feel, I mean, what victory looks like is when your elected officials say to the folks trying to put all this stuff in place, do you know what my people will do to me if I do that? That's what victory looks like. They've got to feel the pressure from the people that elect them. Who do they represent? You, the voters, or private corporations that are just piling their pockets full?
1: Yeah. And a matter of fact, here is from the Texas Tribune. Texas Republicans have a data center problem. And it appears that, Texans are standing up and people do need to contact public officials. Thank you, Elizabeth, for the call. And something else, Tom, she pointed out here, she says this is really the first she's learning about this. And there are many people who don't know. So may we request listeners to crosstalk today that you share what you have learned. Go to Tom's website. Get the information, get the facts, and send it out. In just a couple hours, the audio for this program will be up on our website. You can put it through your social media channels and just let people hear the links to the program here today. You can do that if you want a hard copy. We do have a $6 fee, a donation for the copying and mailing costs. But aside from that, it's up on the web free. And Tom, that's what people need to do. The information that they have shared and learned, they need to pass on to others as well.
0: Absolutely. And that's the thing. This is really a very new issue. It has popped up just over the last few months at the level that it's at now. So it's not surprising that a lot of people haven't heard about it. I'm just learning. I have written what's going to be a cover article for New American Magazine for the June issue on this. And as I was writing it, I had to update it three times in a week.
1: It's going so fast.
0: Stuff was coming in. And it's just absolutely amazing. But yes. We'll get this website together. We're still working on it to get it so we have all this information in there, and that'll become the center of information across the country. We want to gather everything we can and share it with people, what you're doing, what we can do.
1: AmericanPolicy.org, the website. We'll get to more of your calls after the break. 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
8: 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Lots of talk about UFOs, right? The government has released a lot of video footage and documentation, but it really has turned out to be a lot of nothing so far. Some of it, you know, has natural explanations, like ice crystals and other things that we didn't know about in 1969 when the astronauts were on the moon. We do today. I interviewed a rocket scientist with the U.S. intelligence arena who talked about this on my broadcast. But what is this really about? I think it's setting the world up for a gigantic spiritual deception. One of my friends pointed out that a lot of this interest in UFOs and these sightings began the year before Israel became a nation in 1947. Israel became a nation in 48. Satan knows where we are right now on the timeline, in part by watching Israel. He's looking for a global spiritual deception. And he also needs to explain a lot of the demonic activity that'll take place according to Revelation 9. Don't be deceived.
1: Again, the website for our guest, AmericanPolicy.org. We're talking about these data centers, and Tom is writing a cover story here for the New American he mentioned. Let's get right back to the phone lines here, and they are packed. Our next caller holding the longest is Kathy in Newcastle, Delaware. Kathy, you're on the air.
9: Hi, thank you. I just wanted to call because we have in Delaware City, Delaware, we have a refinery, huge refinery down there. And all of a sudden, this data center started being built right next to it, which everybody was thinking was a terrible place to put one, first off. And then they shut down major roads. People were so inconvenienced. Mm-hmm. Nobody knew what was going on. Our electric bills doubled. And they went gung-ho for a few months. And now all of a sudden everything stopped.
1: Yeah.
9: I'm just wondering if you knew anything about that one.
1: Okay, thank you.
0: They stopped building?
1: Yeah.
0: Is that what you're saying?
1: Right.
9: They stopped moving forward. Maybe there's a lawsuit or something?
0: Yeah. It's possible that it could be that. It could just be they felt massive pressure from people. That has happened around the country. Ones that were already in, now that one's quite, it seemed like it was along the way pretty well, but still, I've seen others stopping because of this. These guys are going to lose money, and they're going to have, if we are able to stop these things, and this all backs off, these massive data centers may not be able to stay in business, because now you're going to have a whole bunch of empty buildings on all this land.
1: So keep in mind, there are thousands of these across the country, so Tom cannot keep abreast of every single one, but certainly we see the trends that are taking place, and the need for the locals to get engaged in that issue. Thank you for the call here, Kathy. Let's go next to West Allis, Wisconsin. Brad, you're on the air.
10: Hey, Brother Jim. A while back, I heard about this with the AI and the coming data centers, and they were talking about these data centers having and owning their own power plants and generating excess electricity that they didn't even need, and they could put it back into the grid or put it into the grid and make money off of it, you know, not drain it from the grid. I guess that turned out to be a song and dance.
0: Well, I mean, they're using so much more than is even being produced, really, in a lot of cases. One of the things they're talking about is nuclear power. That would be the case, that they could have their own nuclear plant to provide their... Well, yeah, that would provide what they need, but a major problem with that is that it takes a long time to get that set up. You don't do that overnight. Meanwhile, they're building these data centers overnight, and so the communities are already being affected by it, and the other part of it is that a lot of the elected officials don't believe in nuclear power. They are afraid of it. They don't want to use it. So all that has to be changed before that can be used. And so that's not a solution to the problems we're talking about here now. And them creating their own enough power to help run the community, I'm sure they've said that and used that as a promotion for it all, but I haven't seen it happen anywhere.
1: Yeah. Thank you, Brad.
10: And just one more thing. The point about the environmental groups was a good one.
1: Yeah.
10: They're nowhere, yeah. And they're useless. Of course, we've already known that they're about as handy as a screen door on a submarine anyway.
1: Thank you, Brad. Let's go to Sam next. Hi, Sam. You're on the air.
11: Yes, good afternoon, gentlemen. I'd like to say it with all the data centers, I would refer to those as electronic concentration camps, garnering all the information to impede people and keep us in line.
1: Yeah, yeah. Yep,
0: absolutely correct.
1: Yeah.
0: Yes.
1: Thank you. I mean, we're talking about every piece of data. You know, your posts go somewhere, Tom. Your texts go somewhere. The emails go somewhere. It's all, you know, this cloud that is out there. We'll get one more call in. This is it Sterile in Indiana? Hello, go ahead, caller. You're on the air.
12: Okay. Well, I just wanted to call. I'm calling from northern Indiana, and this is big farm country up here. And I'll tell you what, just like with the solar farms, I want to know, do these data centers ruin the farmland the way the solar system, the way the solar stuff does, where it takes off the top soil, and then after that, after they're done with them, you can't farm anything or grow anything. And it's not good for wildlife, cattle, growing crops, or anything. And people need to understand how serious this is. This could cause mass starvation. This could start famine, and the United States has not known that kind of situation in all that I know in all of our history. So that's a comment I have. And also, people need to know there's a number that you can call the White House for comment lines, and those messages are put in and get directly to the president and his team, as well as you can write or go online and do that. I think our president needs to be, if he got mass calls and mass notifications, and as well as our local leaders about this kind of concern from our citizens and stuff, I think they would listen.
1: Thank you for the call here, and let me just thank you for the call. I'm going to have Tom comment, but since you mentioned the White House comment line, that number is 202-456-1111. That's a White House comment line, 202-456-1111. Tom, go ahead.
0: And I absolutely agree. If they were to get 1,000 calls on this from across the country, it will have an impact. They will notice. And we've got to let them know the American people are opposed to this. This is not the answer to our freedom. It is the answer to our slavery. And we have got to get that message out. And, you know, we've got every elected official in the country needs to know they don't want to touch this issue.
1: She talked about the wind farms, Tom. Does this destroy soil? Absolutely, it does.
0: Yeah, absolutely. And then you're talking about a building here, and that's pretty permanent.
1: Right.
0: It's more permanent than the solar panels. Right. And so, yeah, the open space is gone. And where are you going to grow the crops if you do this?
1: I guess that's another way to get us to eat those crickets, Tom. Again, your website, you've got information right now available there. I know you're going to dedicate more time and space to it, but people need to go there for info.
0: We do have some of the original articles I've written on this are on our page, and yeah, very shortly I had a meeting yesterday on working to reorganize the website so we have a whole section on this and we can add stuff. Let me say one more thing.
1: Our theme is closing here right now.
0: Okay.
1: Okay. Well, I want to hear with Tom DeWeese with us here today. Friends, a very real concern that is growing across the country. His website, AmericanPolicy.org. I'd like to hear that one more thing, Tom, but we're out of time. We'll have to have you back.
0: Okay, great.
1: Great. Thanks for being with us. And friends, again, Tom is not hopeless. I mean, he is saying, folks, we need to stand up and take a stand against that which is destroying so many communities. God bless you. Thanks for joining us on Crosstalk.
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1: With SRN News, I'm Jason Walker. It was an attempt, and it did fall short, a Republican redistricting effort in South Carolina defeated after an initial vote in the state Senate fell short.
2: President Donald Trump had urged South Carolina to redraw its U.S. House map ahead of the November elections. The state House had previously voted in favor of letting lawmakers return after the regular session ends this week to consider redistricting. But the Senate also had to approve taking up redistricting. The 29-17 vote failed with just two votes short of the two-thirds needed. I'm Lisa Dwyer.
1: President Trump preparing to sit down in Beijing for talks with Chinese leader Xi Jinping. American Enterprise Institute's Matthew Continetti hopes the two leaders discuss arms control.
3: I think we need to have some type of dialogue on strategic arms with China. I think that's one reason why we can't continue down the Cold War pattern of just simply engaging in arms control with the Russians. In the new world where China is a rising nuclear power, they have to be included as well.
1: Prosecutors filing criminal charges against the operator of the ship that crashed into Baltimore's Francis Scott Key Bridge, leading to the deaths of six construction workers that in March of 2024. The FBI's Jimmy Paul says the incident was completely preventable.
4: We know, as is laid out in this indictment, the collapse should never have happened. As alleged, the bridge was struck and collapsed because those who were responsible for the ship's operation deliberately cut corners at the expense of safety.
1: New study, global maritime industry facing a looming shortage of fuel that powers ships as the Iran war chokes off a key shipping lane. This is SRN News. Christian ministries are preparing for the World Cup. Here's correspondent Michael Harrington.
5: A major push to spread the gospel during the quadrennial event is being organized. Believers from multiple ministries will be at the numerous World Cup venues in the U.S., Mexico, and Canada, seeking to tell the millions of fans about Jesus. The first match is set to take place on June 11th, and the final will be played July 19th. Christians in foreign countries are also planning local evangelism efforts during the big event. Michael Harrington reporting.
1: Wide-ranging Australian study examining anti-Semitism in the country is underway, with testimony from Jews who say escalating hatred has left them fearful. Investigation launched after 15 people were killed when two gunmen opened fire at a Hanukkah celebration on Bondi Beach in December. Royal Commission on Anti-Semitism will sit for 2 weeks. This is SRN News. Amazon opening store-sized delivery hubs in dozens of cities to get some products to customers in 30 minutes or less.
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1: Back to Genesis with Dr. John Morris, popular creation speaker and author with the Institute for Creation Research. Dr. Morris, has the Bible been confirmed by archaeological discoveries?
2: In many ways, it has, Chris. Many ancient artifacts have been found, and in each case, they confirm the general framework given in Scripture. The Bible claims to be a book of true history, and we would expect to find historical evidence and general agreement with it. But we wouldn't expect everything to be found. Much of the Bible took place long ago, and documents would be rare. But with many turns of the archaeologist's spade, we find details that support Scripture. Yes, we can be confident that the Bible is literally true, and even better than that, it's spiritually true. The evidence we find in history enhances our confidence in its spiritual claims. It all started back in Genesis.
1: Thanks, Dr. Morris. For more information, you can find us on the web at www.icr.org.

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1: We invite you to join us for Rejoice in the Lord Daily as we discover real answers to life's most pressing questions. Today, Pastor Redland turns to Matthew chapter 1, verses 18 through 21, as he continues a special Christmas message entitled Joseph, the Steady Man.
2: Now, there are some things that had been planned we could anticipate for Joseph and Mary for some time, because most marriages in his day are going to be arranged marriages. But there's something that was provisioned for this arrangement. It is this marriage that allows for something that is going to take place over the course of about a year. And they're going to get to know one another. They're going to spend time with each other. There's going to be a growing relationship before the full marital relationship. And Joseph has his immediate future, if not far beyond that, pretty well planned. But there is an interruption to his plan. In Proverbs chapter 16, verse 9, the Bible says it this way. The Bible says, "A man's heart deviseth his way, but the Lord directeth his steps." The word deviseth here means we plan, we think, we calculate. And by the way, that we should do. But we should do that with an open-handedness that says, "Okay, Lord, these are my plans. This is what I think is going to be the future. But Lord, I'm leaving that future plan with an open-handedness before you." Isn't it interesting how oftentimes we have this plan and we hold on pretty tightly? And we say, "Lord, this is my plan. So I'm praying that you'd bless my plan. Lord, here it is. I've got the plan. I got my plan right here. So Lord, if you just bless that plan so that I can see it unfold just how I have it right here." And God says, "Why don't you open the palm of your hand and leave those plans in my hands?" And yet we start to find that those fingers begin to curl around our future and our desires. And you can't help but think that Joseph at least has some plans that had been now radically interrupted. This is a broken plan. In typical Jewish customs, betrothal is viewed in a way that we don't really have a modern comparison. There's not something that matches. Okay, well, he was betrothed. You'd say, well, that's kind of like our engagement. Actually, this is a far more formal arrangement at the time of betrothal. Because what would take place is once they actually enter into that aspect of marriage, to conclude that or to break that betrothal, you're not just asking, so to speak, for a ring back. Did you notice that the Bible's going to say that he's going to put her away? Do you remember the Bible references that God hateth the putting away? Do you know what we're talking about here? We're actually talking about a formal legal matter that would be referred to as divorce. Joseph is going to have to divorce Mary because of the circumstances that she now finds herself in. Can you imagine the shock, the hurt, the disappointment of Joseph? Have you ever learned something about someone else and you said something like, now it may have just been gossip, some hearsay, and you back up just a little bit and you say, "Wow, that seems so out of character for that person." And if it were proven to be true, you'd say, "Wow, I really thought I knew them." We're not talking about idle gossip here. Mary is pregnant. And can't you hear Joseph say something like, "Wow, how can this be?" Because he knows the child is not my child. And Mary is, in fact, pregnant. This is a broken plan. You may have found that God has allowed some alteration to your well-thought-out plan. You had all the pieces of the puzzle arranged, and you're about to put in the last few pieces, and then God not only mixes up the pieces, he just actually changes the whole puzzle. James H. McConkie wrote, "Shall the architect draw the plans for his stately palace? Shall the artist sketch the outlines of his masterpiece? Shall the shipbuilder lay down the lines for his colossal ship? And yet, shall God have no plans for the soul which he brings into being and puts in Christ Jesus? Surely he has." Do you know what he's saying? He's saying, all right, is it reasonable to think that the artist is going to at least sketch out his masterpiece? Isn't it reasonable for us to think that the artist is at least going to put together some architectural plans for the building? Shouldn't someone reason that a shipbuilder who's going to send out a massive ship to sea is going to say, all right, here's how the lines of this ship are to be constructed? If all of those things are reasonable, how much more reasonable is it for us to conclude that the God of heaven has a plan for those he has placed in Christ Jesus? Does he have a plan? Sometimes to enact his plan, he actually has to break ours. And Joseph at this moment is experiencing a broken plan. Look further beyond this. Not only does Joseph have what we all call a broken plan, he also has a bitter pill. A bitter pill. Look again further in our passage at verse 19 and then into verse number 20. "Then Joseph, her husband, being a just man and not willing to make her a public example, was minded to put her away privily. But while he thought on these things, behold, the angel of the Lord appeared unto him in a dream, saying, Joseph, thou son of David, fear not to take unto thee Mary, thy wife." Now, I'm going to say there are basically two bitter pills. Do not often we say, well, take two of these and call me in the morning. Well, Joseph had two bitter pills that he's about to swallow. Now, listen, anytime you are prescribed medication, there is to be, the intention is that there's some good that's going to come from even the bitterness of the pill. Have you ever had some medication to take, and as soon as that medicine touched the tip of your tongue, you sense the bitterness of the pill? You sense, this is harsh medicine. Listen, these pills for Joseph to swallow, it's going to be harsh, but there is some good intention that's supposed to be coming as a result of. What's the first bitter pill? Well, just to revisit the idea, the first bitter pill that he has to accept is Mary is pregnant. It's important to note that Scripture refers to Joseph here as a just man. Maybe if he were less than that, this wouldn't be such a bitter pill to swallow. Oh yeah, well sure, those things happen. I wish it wouldn't have happened. I know it's not mine, but she's pregnant. Joseph's a just man. This is communicating the idea that he's a righteous man. Or by that, we're trying to say, or Scripture's saying, he's a man who tried or wanted to do what is right. So even as part of that wanting to do right, he's going to put her away privately. It just means he's going to have to divorce her, but he's going to do so in a way that didn't bring Mary additional disgrace. This is because Joseph is a just man, but do you think this is any easier for him to do? I have to divorce Mary. I had my plan put in place, and I have to do it. Now, I'm going to do so in such a way that I'm trying to delay or at least protect, shield her for as long as I can, but I have to put away Mary, who is my pregnant wife. And then the second bitter pill that he has to swallow, not only is Mary pregnant, but now he's actually told by God, take her as your wife. While I know that Mary was a virtuous woman, the point would be hard for us to make that for anybody who knew that she was with child, that she was in fact virtuous. Okay, now are you with me? Are you thinking through this? Now they might assume, first of all, well, that's Joseph's child. And maybe someone would wink. If Joseph said, listen, the child's not mine, and someone says, yeah, sure, Joseph, whatever. Now, if Joseph presses the fact, I'm telling you, the child's not mine. Now, everything is rolled over onto Mary. And this is a bitter pill for him to swallow. Because now he's told to take her as his wife. Well, what's going to happen when they, as husband and wife, who are with child before she's supposed to be with child, what are they going to happen when they walk down the street? He may have told of her innocence, but let me tell you, there's going to be a stigma. There will be accusations. There will be gossip. There will be whispers. There will be raised eyebrows. That may never be removed. And then in this passage, Joseph's reminded of his lineage. Joseph, thou son of David. Joseph has a lineage to protect, a name to uphold. He's going to bring shame not only upon himself, but now Joseph's going to bring shame upon his parents, his siblings, his extended family, his lineage. He's in the line of David. But Joseph is steady as she goes. The phrase, steady as she goes, it's a nautical term. It's reported that this was the cry given to the helmsman that he was to keep on the current course. Don't vary, don't waver, steady as she goes. It's the cry given to Joseph, the steady man. And while he knew what this would mean to his reputation, he knew what this would mean to his altered future, Joseph is steady as she goes. And I wonder if at times we're hesitant to swallow the bitter pills that God sometimes has for our own good. He says things that we call into question. We say, Lord, what's that going to do to my own reputation? If I do what you're telling me to do, what are people going to think of me? He says, I want you to show love, my love, God's saying, to that person. And we say things like, Lord, but they don't look like me. They don't act like me. They don't believe as I do. One of the healthy things for church, and I'm talking about the assembly, is when you reach out to someone that you may see who may not look just like you, to cross some maybe unspoken boundary. They dress differently. They move about differently. Their histories are marred and questionable. Who was it that Jesus is known to be a friend of? What kind of people of reputation did we find at Jesus' feet? That this is not the established crowd that no one's going to raise an eyebrow at. In fact, when Jesus is out and about, there were many eyebrows raised because Jesus is the friend of sinners. Sometimes he says, take that position. We say, Lord, that's not my plan. And that would be hard for me because I have things all sketched out. And he says, we say, it's not the course that I've charted. Sometimes he says, hey, go coach that local team. Join the gardening club in town. Play ball at the local YMCA or get involved in people's lives in your own community. And we start saying, well, Lord, I'm going to be spending time with people who aren't Christians. And the Lord says, exactly. Well, that's hard because it's uncomfortable and I don't know how I'm going to be viewed. And sometimes there are some bitter pills for us to swallow because it doesn't go along with the plan that God now has apparently broken.
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1: With SRN News, I'm Jason Walker. Prominent executives from big tech, agriculture, as well as aerospace and defense are joining President Trump on his trip to China. Here's Bob Agnew.
2: The president told reporters he plans to have lengthy talks with China's president Xi Jinping about the war with Iran. Aside from that topic, the two are expected to talk also about a wide range of issues, including trade and artificial intelligence. Executives that have been invited include Tim Cook of Apple, Goldman Sachs' David Solomon, and Elon Musk, who heads Tesla and SpaceX. Bob Agner reporting.
1: Secretary of Defense Pete Hegseth facing some tough questions from lawmakers on Capitol Hill. Pentagon chief says, though, the military does have plenty of missile defense systems and other weapons. In Britain, Prime Minister Keir Starmer is under great pressure now to resign as junior ministers have quit and members of parliament urge him to go. More from correspondent Bernie Bennett.
3: Four junior ministers have quit in protest as Prime Minister Keir Starmer refuses to heed growing calls to resign. 87 members of his own party have resigned from Parliament in protest. Starmer has promised to, quote, get on with governing, defying calls from more than 80 MPs who are urging him to leave immediately or set out a timetable to do so after his Labour Party suffered heavy election losses. Amid the uncertainty, King Charles III is set to give a speech on Wednesday to open the next parliamentary session and outline the government's plans. Bernie Bennett reporting.
1: Troubling news about education of our children these days. Researchers warning the United States is going through a reading recession, a slide that predates the COVID-19 pandemic. The analysis of test scores from third graders through eighth graders in 5,000 districts found we have a long way to go. This is SRN News. Another state preparing to vote on abortion. Michael Harrington has the story.
4: Pro-choice groups have gotten enough signatures to place a referendum on the fall ballot that would water down the state's ban on abortion. If approved, the legislation would lift the ban's provision of jail time for doctors who perform illegal abortions. These signatures must now be certified. Under the current law, medical personnel who perform illegal abortions face up to 5 years behind bars. Abortion is on the ballot in several other states this November. Michael Harrington reporting.
1: Well, despite some of the worst persecution in the world, the underground church in Iran is growing. International Christian Concern says there are more believers in Iran right now than before the 1979 Islamic Revolution. ICC says some estimates point to more than 1 million Iranian converts to Christianity. This is SRN News. Well, the man who died after stepping in front of a Frontier Airlines plane has been identified by authorities. Michael Mott, Denver International Airport's CEO, Philip Washington, explains why the man's presence was missed.
5: Last Friday night, the ground detection sensors set off an alarm at this location at 1110. DEN's operator on duty reviewed the alarm and identified a herd of deer just outside of the perimeter fence, very near to where the incident occurred. They did not initially see the trespasser. The camera view was alternating between the wildlife and the individual. There are some ditches in the area, so the person was out of view for a bit as well. And then just minutes later, we were alerted by the FAA of the person being hit.
1: More details at srnnews.com.
6: Somewhere in time, most of us stop saying, it's the least I can do. This was usually said to show great appreciation that you just don't feel will ever be enough. But it's a start. To give our ministry a financial gift is no small thing. To pray for us is never the least you can do. It's a connection to God that helps us live life together. It's the least? No, the best. And it means friendship. 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

Sometimes life leaves us broken, hearts torn, dreams shattered, hope slipping away. It feels like there's no way out, like nothing can be fixed. But there's someone who's waiting, ready to do what you can't. He's more than a friend. He heals, restores, and makes whole what's been broken. You don't have to stay in that place of hurt. He's strong, wise, and loving, and he's waiting for you to reach out. 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

Some glorious morning, they will come from all nations, from every generation. Side by side, they will march into the celestial city of Jehovah. And in perfect harmony, they will begin humming a new song. A song composed by God, arranged for His children. As the saved by grace approach the land of their dreams, the host of heaven will step aside. Even the angels will be silent. For they cannot sing this new song. For it is a song reserved for voices who once cried out for the Redeemer. Those washed in the blood of the Lamb. Yes, these are the redeemed.

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1: Texas may display 10 commandments in public classrooms. This is Matt Staver with Freedom's Call. The Fifth Circuit Court of Appeals ruled to allow Texas to display the 10 commandments in public school classrooms across the state. This lifts a lower court block on the Texas 10 Commandments law that had passed in the state House and Senate. The appeals court found that the Texas law does not violate the Establishment Clause or the Free Exercise Clause. Recent Supreme Court precedents show that displaying the Ten Commandments is not necessarily a religious endorsement. In fact, it is a universally recognized symbol of law and has shaped the Western legal tradition and American government. There are more than 50 displays of the Ten Commandments inside and outside the United States Supreme Court. The Ten Commandments predate the U.S. Constitution, and these displays honor its historical significance in our way of life. Please pray and stay informed at Liberty Counsel's website, lc.org. That's lc.org.

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1: With SRN News, I'm Jason Walker. President Trump remains very positive concerning his upcoming talks with Xi Jinping in Beijing.
2: We're going to have a long talk about it. I think he's been relatively good, to be honest with you. You look at the blockade, no problem. They get a lot of their oil from that area. We've had no problem, and he's been a friend of mine. He's been somebody that we get along with, and I think you're going to see that good things are going to happen. This is going to be a very exciting trip. A lot of good things are going to happen.
1: President does say that trade will be the main focus of the discussions. The administration also hopes to establish a board of trade with China to address differences and prevent further trade conflicts. President Trump's plan to put weapons in space called the Golden Dome for America. It's a missile defense system and estimated to cost far more than originally believed. A new Congressional Budget Office analysis says the cost could be $1.2 trillion over the next 20 years. Senate confirms the president's nominee for the chair to the Federal Reserve.
3: The Senate confirmed Kevin Warsh's nomination to a 14-year term on the Federal Reserve Board of Governors on Tuesday, teeing up a final vote to make the ally of President Donald Trump the central bank's next chair. The 51-45 vote was largely along party lines, with Senator John Fetterman of Pennsylvania the only Democrat to vote in favor of Warsh, a former Fed governor and Wall Street banker. Warsh's nomination to be the central bank's chair for a four-year term requires a separate Senate vote, which is expected as soon as Wednesday. Bernie Bennett, Washington.
1: Troubling news concerning the education of American children. The researchers are warning the United States is going through a reading recession, a slide that predates the COVID pandemic. This is SRN News. The governor of Maryland has embraced transgenderism. Michael Harrington explains.
4: Democrat Wes Moore says if his 14-year-old son wanted to have a sex change operation, he would allow it. Moore, who many are talking up as a 2028 presidential hopeful, made his comments in an interview with podcast host Patrick Bet-David, who appeared to be taken aback by the governor's statement. Political analysts say the Democratic Party's support for transgenderism cost it a lot of votes in the last presidential election. Michael Harrington reporting.
1: President Trump's Religious Liberty Commission preparing to make recommendations after more than a year of hearings. Commissioners have spoken about their wish list for what they want to see in the report. One idea is to increase avenues for religious expression in public schools and other public settings. Another is making public money more available to religious groups. This is SRN News. After a record run, stocks hitting a bit of a slump. More from correspondent Damon Treoisi.
5: Stocks finished mixed on Wall Street Tuesday, ending a record-setting run. The S&P 500 fell 0.2%. The Dow rose 56 points or 0.1%. The Nasdaq Composite fell 0.7%. Rising oil prices weighed on the market. Crude oil prices rose more than 3% as the war with Iran threatens to drag on. A report released Tuesday showed that inflation worsened in April because of rising energy costs. Big technology stocks lost ground and also weighed down the broader market. Treasury yields rose in the bond market. Damian Troisi, New York.
1: Now, President Trump says he wants to suspend the federal gas tax to ease financial strain from the high fuel prices during the war. It is a move he can't do on his own, but he has help. Lawmakers on both sides of the aisle ready to push for that pause. More details, srnnews.com.
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0: Welcome to Through the Bible. Today, Dr. J. Vernon McGee walks us through one of the greatest verses in the Bible. It's beautiful in its simplicity and in what it means to each of us. So open your Bible to Genesis 15, verse 6, and I'll read it now. Abraham believed in the Lord, and he accounted it to him for righteousness. In a word, that's grace, in the same way that we're saved by grace through faith. You know, Dr. McGee added this, God never saves by any other means except grace. And if you ever get saved, it'll be because you believe that God has provided salvation for you. What terrific news. And something that we never get tired of talking about. And that's the message that we'll keep sharing. Right, Greg?
1: We will, Steve. And as God enables us through mainly through opportunities, through people, through new relationships, and through the financial and prayer support that our listening family is just so faithful, it allows us to open new doors into new languages. And that's what we want to talk about today.
0: Yeah, and that really is unique for our ministry, and that Through the Bible has been blessed because of the faithful listeners consistently supporting the ministry. So what we're talking about now would not happen without your faithful prayer and financial support.
1: That's right. And we wanted this to be a two-way conversation. And what I mean by that is what we try to convey, Steve and I, and when we write to you and the newsletters, we're working really hard. We understand that we're stewards.
0: Yeah.
1: We're stewards of Dr. McGee's content. We're stewards of the prayers and the gifts of God's people.
0: Amen.
1: And so this new ministry is in a language called Turkana.
0: Mm-hmm.
1: Just before we jump in, though, this is a newsletter article in our newsletter, which is where newsletter articles belong,
0: yes,
1: right?
0: Yes. And so if you're not receiving our newsletter, you can sign up for that. You're not going to get a bunch of different solicitations and stuff. It's just part of the monthly packet that you get as being signed up for our newsletter. And it's worth taking the time to read. As I mentioned before, I always take it and put it in the front cover of my Bible and use it as part of my devotion. And you're going to want to get this one from Bernice Katere.
1: Yep.
0: And the testimony that she's got is outstanding.
1: It is. And I just want to give a little background. When we started with the opportunity that Bernice connected us with these folks and said we might be able to get TTB in Turkana, again, out of stewardship, we said, well, let's start by translating 6 books of the Bible like we do for the radio home group curriculum.
0: Yep.
1: And if it goes well, then we'll open up the whole 66. And again, that's part of our stewardship is we don't always just jump right in the deep end. We like to test the people, the radio station, but this has gotten so much response so quickly, we're now all in, we're in the deep end. We're going for 66 books.
0: Yeah, and I appreciate, and I think it was such a good move for us to put her in as the Director of Language Initiatives in Africa, because we are seeing the Holy Spirit move in such significant ways in Africa, and more to come on that in our commitment to Africa.
1: That's right. We are serious about it.
0: Yeah, so talk a little bit about the Turkana producer, the voice, how we got him, anything you want to pull out of that?
1: Well, it's, again, this is such a great article, and as I was reading it, I literally, and knew we'd be talking about it, I thought, I just want to say to everybody, you really want to get this. This is, we have no agenda other than you being blessed to read this. And Turkana is a region in northern Kenya, and it's actually near this giant refugee camp called the Kakuma Refugee Camp that has more than 300,000 refugees from over 20 nations. And we're on a radio station right near the edge of that refugee camp.
0: Yeah.
1: That alone is just an extraordinary ministry opportunity.
0: Yeah. I also appreciate part of the teaching through the Bible that makes it unique is Bernice draws it out in this letter where she says, unlike occasional evangelists who preach in English or Kiswahili through interpreters, the Bible teacher comes with clarity in their own language and is consistently there day in and day out. So not to say evangelists play a role, but opening the Bible and teaching it to people is such a key, and the response is so consistent that people grow in their faith and come to Christ as a result of being exposed to the Bible in that way.
1: Yeah, and so the Lord led us through Bernice to this Reverend Dr. Joshua Lemuya. He is a very respected pastor. Bernice met him when she was doing some other ministry engagements, and in January 2024, he began the involvement in the project. Mm-hmm. And now the thing I love is, you know, again, in the beginning it was, okay, let's do this for maybe 2 years and do 6 books of the Bible. Now he's saying, I want to continue until all 66 books of the Bible have been taught.
0: Yeah, and the fruit that we're seeing, even though he's not done with the production, is amazing. Like, I read part of this article where it says that a church has been planted entirely by listeners of, through the Bible, in the Turkana language.
1: Yes.
0: And there's going to be more to come. It's just such an encouragement.
1: Well, and I think this is worth reading. In the village of Methawan, one family began listening to the radio program together. They shared what they learned with neighbors who soon joined them. I mean, let's stop. Steve, how many times have we seen that? We've seen it literally all over the world. Yeah. People share through the Bible with neighbors, and then something good happens.
0: Yep.
1: And the report goes on to say this. Before long, the gathering grew into a spiritual community and eventually a church. A church that meets regularly under a tree.
0: And that's not our first tree church.
1: No,
0: we've
1: it is
0: had
1: not.
0: Others.
1: Yeah. There's a lot of...
0: Especially in Africa.
1: Under the tree churches.
0: Yeah.
1: And they learn from God's word shared on the TTB program. And basically, we don't have time to read all of this, but we hope that you will go online or call us and sign up for the newsletter because you can read this great article. But the bottom line is this, this church is reaching out to its community and they're using the TTB radio program as the teacher of their church.
0: Yeah.
1: Pretty cool.
0: And if you're interested in praying for this ministry and others all around the world, sign up for our world prayer team. Go into ttb.org/pray and sign up today. Greg, why don't you pray for us as we begin?
1: Father, every time we see you at work, we are humbled because we know that we are your servants and you are the director of this ministry. You lead these new initiatives. You open doors. You provide people and resources. And we just want to acknowledge that and praise you for it. And thank you that we get a chance to bring your word to these hungry souls in the Turkana language. And we pray you'd continue to allow us to do that more and more across the world. In Jesus' name, amen.
0: Here's our study of Genesis 15 on Through the Bible with Dr. J. Vernon McGee.
2: Now we come today to verse 6, and I'd like to read it here in the 15th chapter. And he, that is Abraham, believed in the Lord, and he counted it to him for righteousness. Now here is one of the great chapters of the Bible, and this is one of the great verses of the Bible. You'll recall that God appeared to Abraham after his victory over the kings of the east, and God had protected him. I'm your shield and your exceeding great reward. And this man, Abram, is a little disturbed. He asks about the fact that he doesn't have a child. One born in his house is the one that will inherit and be in the line. And God took him by the hand, it was night, and led him out and said, look yonder toward the stars, if you can number them, well, you could number your offspring. He couldn't number the stars. He could see approximately about 4,000, but there probably were over 50,000 in that area where he was looking. He couldn't number them. He couldn't number his offspring. You couldn't today. Now, Abraham believed God. Actually, what it means is Abraham said amen to God. God says, I'll do this for you. And Abraham said to God, I believe you. Amen. I believe it. And that was counted to him for righteousness. Now, this is so important that we need to make a check on this. Paul used it. For instance, you have him in the 4th chapter of Romans. Paul quotes this verse, and let me read that, beginning with verse 1 of the 4th chapter of Romans. What shall we say then that Abraham our father, as pertaining to the flesh, hath found? Or let me change that reading. Abraham has found as pertaining to the flesh. I think that that brings out the meaning better. For if Abraham were justified by works, he hath whereof to glory, but not before God. For what saith the Scripture? Abraham believed God, and it, that is, his faith, was counted to him for righteousness, for that's what it was not, but that's what God counted it. Now to him that worketh is the reward not reckoned of grace, but of debt. Now if you can work for your salvation, then God owes it to you. But my friend, God never saves by any other means except grace. He's never had any other method of saving. And if you ever get saved, it'll be because you believe God. You accept Christ as your Savior. You believe that God has provided this salvation for you. And he makes it very clear here in verse 5, but to him that worketh not, no works at all, but believeth on him that justifieth the ungodly. What kind of folk? Ungodly folk. His faith is counted for righteousness. It's counted for what it's not, and that's for righteousness. Now, Abraham just believed God. He just accepted what God said, and he believed God. That's the way you get saved, is to believe that God has done something for you, that Christ died for you, and rose again, and God will declare you righteous by simply accepting Christ. Now, in the third chapter of Galatians, you have that same great truth, by the way, and we're told here in verse 8 of Galatians 3, in the Scripture foreseeing that God would justify the heathen through faith, preached before the gospel unto Abraham, saying, in thee shall all nations be blessed. And then we're told back in verse 6, even as Abraham believed God, and it was counted to him for righteousness. So then they which be of faith are blessed with faithful Abraham. Faith that Abraham had made him faithful to God. But he's not saved by being faithful. He's saved by believing God. That's all important to see. Now, Abraham was a very practical man. He was not filled with a phony piousity, as we see a lot of that today. He's very practical. He now wants to know something, and he'd like to have something in writing. Will you listen to verse 7? He said unto him, I am the Lord that brought thee out of Ur of the Chaldees to give thee this land to inherit it. Here God again says, I'm giving you this land to inherit it. And Abraham doesn't even have a deed. He has nothing in writing. And as I said last time, God told him to go down to the courthouse and I'll meet you down there and we'll sign a contract. And you say to me, well, I've read that in my Bible and it's certainly not there. Oh, it is in your Bible. You just have to read it right, though. Verse 8, and he said, here's Abraham now, Lord God, whereby shall I know that I shall inherit it? You've told me that. How shall I know it? I'd like to have it in writing. Now, here's what God said do. And he said unto him, take me an heifer of 3 years old, and a she-goat of 3 years old, and a ram of 3 years old, and a turtle dove, and a young pigeon. And he took unto him all these, and divided them in the midst, and laid each piece one against another, but the birds divided he not. Now the thing that God said for him to do is that you get a sacrifice, you get a heifer, she-goat, a ram, and you divide them down the middle. That is, split them right down the middle, put one half on one side, one half on the other. Turtle doves, you don't divide. You put one turtle dove over here, one over there. Now, when men made a contract in that day, that's the way they made it. They would fix a sacrifice like this, and the two men who were making a contract, if one man agreed to buy sheep from the other one, the party of the first part joins hands with the party of the second part, and then they state their contract. One says, this I agree to do. The other says, then I'll pay you so much. They join hands and walk through that. Now that, in that day, corresponded to going down to the courthouse and signing before a notary. That's exactly what took place. Now, you'll notice that Abraham got everything ready according to what God wanted him to do. Notice verse 11, when the fowls came down upon the carcasses, Abraham drove them away. This is sure a very human scene. If you had been there, you would have probably have seen all this display of the sacrifices, and you had known the custom of the day. I probably ought to turn and read from Jeremiah 34:18, for here you have a reference to this custom that was prevalent in that land, not just among these people, but all other peoples in that day. And here's a reference to it. I'm reading Jeremiah 34:18, and I will give the men that have transgressed my covenant, which have not performed the words of the covenant which they had made before me when they cut the calf in twain and passed between the parts thereof. You see, this was the method in that day of taking the sacrifice, and dividing it, and the men then make the contract. Now, Abraham gets everything ready, and while he's waiting for the Lord, why, the fowls of the air come down, the buzzards, the crows, and all other carrion. And Abraham's there shooing them away. They were ready to swoop down. And you would say, well, Brother Abraham, apparently the one you're making a contract with hasn't shown up. And he said, no, hasn't. Says, I guess he's late. No, Abraham says, I don't think he's late. He just told me to get things ready and that he'd be here and make the contract. Now notice what happened. When the sun was going down, a deep sleep fell upon Abram, and lo, a horror of great darkness fell upon him. Now this is the thing that took place. Abraham is paralyzed in sleep and put aside. Now that seems very strange that God would paralyze him in sleep when he's supposed to be making a contract. This is an unusual contract. God is going to go through because God's promising something, and Abraham's not going to go through because Abraham's not promising to do a thing. He just believed God. That's all. My friend, that's exactly what took place 1900 years ago. God the Father so loved the world that he gave his only begotten Son, and the Son agreed to come to the earth and die for the sins of the world, your sin and mine, that whosoever believeth in him might not perish, but have everlasting life. And I wasn't even there. 1900 years, I wasn't even there to make a contract. But God the Father and God the Son did, and he went to the cross, and he died for my sins. And I was paralyzed by sin. I couldn't promise anything. You couldn't either. Abraham's not going to promise anything. Suppose that God had said to Abraham, Abraham, if you'll just promise to say your prayers every night, I'm going to do this for you. And suppose Abraham forgets to do this and doesn't pray one night. Well, the contract is shot. It's broken. And therefore, God doesn't need to make his part good. God said that he'd do it. And he's asking man to do just one thing. Say amen to God. You believe it. Believe what God has done. Friends, that's salvation. And it's to believe God. Years ago, a dear little Scotch mother, her son had gone away to Glasgow to college, and he came back rather an unbeliever. And she was talking with the boy and telling about how wonderful God was and that she was sure of her salvation. Well, he had become skeptical, and he was a little provoked, and finally he said, how do you know you're saved? Why, he said, your little soul doesn't amount to anything, and he began to compare her to the vastness of the universe and said God could forget all about you, and you can't be sure. And she never said anything. She just kept serving the boy's breakfast, and finally, when she'd finished, she sat down with him, and she said, you know, son, I've been thinking about it. Maybe you're right. Maybe my little soul doesn't amount to much. Maybe the vastness of God's universe would mean he wouldn't miss me at all. But says, you know, says, if he doesn't save me, he's going to lose more than I'm going to lose. And he says, what do you mean? Well, just as you said, my soul doesn't amount to anything. I wouldn't lose much. But he's going to lose his reputation. He promised to do it. He agreed to do it, that whosoever believeth in him might not perish, but have everlasting life. Friends, God's the one went through. God made the contract, and he said unto Abram, know of a surety that thy seed shall be a stranger in a land that's not theirs, shall serve them, they shall afflict them 400 years. In the scripture, it's predicted these people would be put out of the land three times. This is the first one. It's also predicted they'd return back to the land. They did from this one. Later on, it was the Babylonian captivity. They were carried into captivity, they returned. At 70 A.D., Jerusalem was destroyed, and again they were scattered. They have never returned from that, but it's predicted they will come back someday. Now God says, also that nation whom they shall serve will I judge, and afterward shall they come out with great substance. And they did. And thou shalt go to thy fathers in peace. Thou shalt be buried in a good old age. Abraham would not live to see it, of course. Verse 16, but in the fourth generation they shall come hither again, for the iniquity of the Amorites is not yet full. God says, I can't put you in this land now because I love Amorites too, and I want to give them a chance to turn to me. And God gave them 400 years. That's a long time, is it not, to see if they wouldn't turn to him. And the only one that turned to him in that land was that Canaanite. You remember Rahab the harlot. She turned to God. She believed him. And that's all God asks you to do is to believe him. But he gave the Amorites all this opportunity. It came to pass when the sun went down, it was dark. Behold, a smoking furnace and a burning lamp that passed between those pieces. Both of those speak of Christ. The furnace speaks, of course, of judgment. The lamp speaks of him as the light of the world. In the same day, the Lord made a covenant with Abram, saying, unto thy seed have I given this land, unto the river of Egypt, unto the great river, the river Euphrates. And God now marks out the land. By the way, what did Abraham promise to do? Nothing. He believed God. God will save you. Saves you by grace, by believing what he's done for you. Now, we come to chapter 16, and I must confess that you almost wish chapter 16 wasn't in the Bible, that God had left it out. Because after Abraham rose to the heights here, well, you would say, well, believe me, he's certainly treading on high places now. But he's not perfect. We see the lapse of this man's faith here relative to Sarah and Hagar, the Egyptian maid. Now let me read chapter 16, verse 1. Now Sarah, Abram's wife, bare him no children. She had a handmaid, an Egyptian, whose name was Hagar. You see, he got two things down in the land of Egypt that really caused him trouble. Wealth was one thing, and this little Egyptian maid he got down there. And Sarah said unto Abram, behold, now the Lord hath restrained me from bearing. I pray thee, go in unto my maid. It may be that I may obtain children by her. And Abram hearkened to the voice of Sarah. Now the thing that this woman has suggested was the common practice of that day. When a wife couldn't bear a child, that was the concubine. And that was common practice of that day. But don't say God approved this. God did not approve of this at all. This was Sarah's idea, and frankly, it was not contrary to the custom of the day. And Abram listened to her. It looks like he's surrendering his position as head of the home here, and he followed her suggestion. And Sarah, Abram's wife, took Hagar, her maid, the Egyptian, after Abram had dwelt 10 years in the land of Canaan, and gave her to her husband, Abram, to be his wife. Now, this little Egyptian maid becomes a concubine, and this is not according to God's will. God's not going to accept the offspring at all. He didn't. He wouldn't. Why? Because it was wrong. Don't say God approved this. All that you can say is that this is in the record because this is a historical fact that took place. Now we read, he went in unto Hagar, she conceived, and when she saw that she had conceived, her mistress was despised in her eyes. You can see, she said, I've mothered a child of Abraham, and Sarah couldn't do it. She looked down on Sarah, you see. And now notice verse 5, and Sarah said unto Abram, my wrong is upon me. Now look, don't go by that. Don't say that God approved of this. He didn't. God says this is wrong. Now Sarah sees that she's done wrong. My wrong be upon me. She's wrong, my friend. And I have given my maid into thy bosom, and when she saw that she had conceived, I was despised in her eyes. The Lord judge between me and thee. God doesn't approve of it. God will not accept this, and it's going to be a real heartbreak to old Abraham. But you see, they're not really trusting God as they should. After all, Abraham at this time is 90 years old. Sarah's 80. I think they'd come to the conclusion that they were not going to have a child. I'm of the opinion that probably Sarah could rationalize and say, well, I think maybe this is the way God wants us to do it, for this is the custom of the day. And it was the custom of that day. But it's contrary to God's way of doing things. You know, we get the wrong impression if we think just because it's in the Bible, God approves of it. And the only thing that's inspired is that it's an accurate record. But there are many things God does not approve of that are recorded in his word. This happens to be one of them. But we'll have to wait till next time to pick up our story. May God richly bless you.
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1: With SRN News, I'm Jason Walker. President Trump gearing up for discussions with Chinese President Xi Jinping. The American Enterprise Institute's Matthew Continetti, meanwhile, says he fully expects the two leaders to talk about Iran and much more.
2: I do think AI will be part of the discussions. I think that Jimmy Lai and some of the other political prisoners, especially these Christian pastors like Pastor Jin, who have been imprisoned by the Chinese authorities, they should be on the table. And I think there's a shot that Jimmy Lai is released.
1: FBI Director Kash Patel and Maryland Democratic Senator Chris Van Hollen squaring off during an appropriations subcommittee hearing on Capitol Hill, that over Patel's alleged abuse of alcohol. And things got nasty.
3: I'm not saying it, Director Patel. It's been written and documented.
4: You are literally saying it.
3: No, I'm saying that these are reports, Director Patel.
4: No, and unlike your baseless reports, the only person that was slinging margaritas in El Salvador on the taxpayer dollar with a convicted gangbanging rapist was you.
3: You know,
4: the only person that ran up a $7,000 bar tab in Washington, D.C. at the lobby bar was you.
3: This
4: so the only individual in this room that has been drinking on taxpayer dime during
3: are
4: the day
3: polygraphing?
4: Is you.
3: Director Patel, come on.
1: Patel, meanwhile, said he would commit to taking a test about his alcohol use following that exchange. It began when Van Hollen asked Patel about an article in The Atlantic that described Patel's alleged excessive drinking. Marty McCary resigning as President Trump's FDA chief. Surgeon had drawn complaints from pharmaceutical executives and others. This is SRN News. Well, some countries are conducting a war on churches.
5: According to a new report from Global Christian Relief, the government of Rwanda is shutting down churches at a greater rate than any other nation on earth. About 7,700 of them have been closed over the past 2 years as the Rwandan government seeks greater restrictions on freedom of religion. Number two on the GCR list is Mozambique, where Muslim radicals are launching hundreds of attacks on churches each year. Michael Harrington reporting.
1: The Public Religion Research Institute releasing a new snapshot of America's LGBT population. It finds people who identify as lesbian, gay, bisexual, or transgender make up about 10% of the U.S. population. Now, that's the highest percentage recorded in this country since the question first started being asked. Of that group, young adults 18 to 29 most likely to identify. SRN News. Experts say they're not really surprised that President Trump's plan to put weapons in space may cost more than it was first thought. Bob Agnew reports.
6: The project called the Golden Dome for America Missile Defense Program could cost more than $1.2 trillion over the next 20 years. That new Congressional Budget Office analysis far exceeds the $175 billion the president suggested last year. The system, inspired by Israel's Iron Dome, aims to detect and intercept missiles at all stages of an attack. Congress has already approved about $24 billion for the initiative. Bob Agnew reporting.
1: OpenAI CEO Sam Altman has taken the witness stand to defend his business record in a trial pitting him against Elon Musk, world's richest man seeking Altman's second ouster from the company leadership as part of a lawsuit accusing him of betraying their shared vision of OpenAI. More details, srnnews.com.
7: He never leaves or abandons. He rescues those who've had their spirits crushed. He cares for you. God's with you. He holds you. He offers comfort to the anxious. You may fall. He can lift you up. He's faithful, merciful, and kind. So, be strong, courageous, fear not. He's your light, rescue plan, your fortress, right here, right now, forever. That's God. Rejoice Radio.

0: 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Make Him famous. 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You need to show it. 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
1: In their house, I was introduced to the gospel of Jesus Christ.
2: Sarah Zagorski on Focus on the Family Minute sharing how her adoptive parents introduced her to the gospel.
1: And that changed everything. It gave so much clarity, and to really learn from them in a discipleship kind of way what it is like to know the Savior. Mm. And that was a big aspect of my change. Also, of course, they provided for me physical needs. You know, I came to them in a torn up nightgown and a bottle that had Coke in it. When I look at that, I see so much of God's grace in that, and also the reality that they were in it for the long haul, regardless of if they would get to adopt me one day. Mm-hmm. From the very beginning.
2: You'll hear Sarah Zagorski's story of how God healed her broken past when you stop by familyminute.org.

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1: Memories are important. 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These memories invite praise to start all over again. That's a good thing. Remember, praise, repeat. 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
1: With SRN News, I'm Jason Walker. President Trump preparing now to begin talks with Chinese leader Xi Jinping in Beijing. The American Enterprise Institute's Matthew Continetti.
2: I think we need to have some type of dialogue on strategic arms with China. I think that's one reason why we can't continue down the Cold War pattern of just simply engaging in arms control with the Russians. In the new world where China is a rising nuclear power, they have to be included as well.
1: And President Trump has a lot of firepower with him on this trip. Several prominent executives are along. That includes Elon Musk. It was an attempt, and it fell short. A Republican redistricting effort in South Carolina has been defeated after an initial vote in the state Senate fell short.
3: President Donald Trump had urged South Carolina to redraw its U.S. House map ahead of the November elections. The state House had previously voted in favor of letting lawmakers return after the regular session ends this week to consider redistricting. But the Senate also had to approve taking up redistricting. The 29-17 vote failed with just two votes short of the two-thirds needed. I'm Lisa Dwyer.
1: Prosecutors filing criminal charges against the operator of the ship that crashed into Baltimore's Francis Scott Key Bridge 2 years ago, leading to the deaths of six construction workers. The FBI's Jimmy Paul says this incident was absolutely preventable, should never have happened.
4: We know, as is laid out in this indictment, the collapse should never have happened. As alleged, the bridge was struck and collapsed because those who were responsible for the ship's operation deliberately cut corners at the expense of safety.
1: This is SRN News. Well, Christian ministries are preparing for the World Cup. More on that from Michael Harrington.
5: A major push to spread the gospel during the quadrennial event is being organized. Believers from multiple ministries will be at the numerous World Cup venues in the U.S., Mexico, and Canada, seeking to tell the millions of fans about Jesus. The first match is set to take place on June 11th, and the final will be played July 19th. Christians in foreign countries are also planning local evangelism efforts during the big event. Michael Harrington reporting.
1: Wide-ranging Australian study examining anti-Semitism in the country, and it's underway right now, with testimony from Jews who say escalating hatred there is really hurting them. The investigation was launched after 15 people were shot and killed. Two gunmen opened fire at a Hanukkah celebration at Bondi Beach in December. This is SRN News. Amazon opening store-sized delivery hubs in dozens of cities to get some products to customers in 30 minutes or less.
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0: Spring arrived with all the things you'd expect. Warmer days, greener lawns, more rain, more sunshine. And the extreme cold is hopefully a memory now dulled by the passing of time. Some will long to get outside and reclaim all the areas winter seemed to rule over for a few months. There will be leftover parts and pieces from last year's plant growth. They need to be removed for new plants to grow. What you do in the garden or within your landscape means a better season of growth. There's something within this visual that looks a bit like what God does. He can remove the decaying bits of old life living and provide a better season of growth. You might even think of us as a part of that process. And when you do, you might think of us as a partner worth supporting. You know there are things God needs to teach you. We might just be the right place to learn. God seems to do that every day. Your financial support keeps a masterclass on spiritual growth available to everyone. 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
1: 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We pray God will touch your heart as you listen. Here's our teacher, Russell Kelfer.
2: The water was still, totally still. The reflection of the sun as it prepared to lay its head to rest was perfectly etched in the mirror-like covering of that sea. All was quiet, totally quiet. As we stood on the shore, we could not help but notice the peacefulness and the calm. Tied to a rock at the edge of the shoreline by a sturdy rope was a well-built, often used fishing boat. The oars were resting atop the wooden boards that formed the shelf on which the fishermen sat. Lying on the top of one end of the boat was a net, a much-used net, not only frayed in places, but actually broken through in places as though it had been used to haul in a load beyond what it could handle. The boat had been there for days. On the one hand, it had a hint of abandonment, and yet it appeared to have been left almost in a hurry. You could tell that when it had been used, it had been used well. If that little boat could talk, it would tell stories, I'm sure, of long nights at sea and of frustrating hours waiting for but the touch of one lonely fish. I know it could tell one story. Story of its most glorious day of all, a day in which the living God actually used that little boat as a platform from which to talk to a crowd of searching people, the same day that God used it to demonstrate how to fish. That boat can't talk, of course, but if it could, the story it would tell would be of that day, would be unbelievable. It would explain why it sat there now looking so deserted. It would explain where the fishermen went who spent their lives and made their livelihoods on that boat. No, the boat can't talk, but the Bible can. And the story of that little fishing boat and what took place on that shore has a message I think we all need to hear. The message is found in Luke chapter 5, and it begins with verse 1. Then it came to pass that while the crowds were pressing about him to hear the word of God, as he was standing by the lake of Gennesaret, he saw two boats moored by the shore, out of which the fishermen had come while washing their nets. And getting into one of the boats, which was Simon's, he asked him to push out a little way from the shore, and sitting down, he taught the crowds from the boat. When he had left off speaking, he said to Simon, "Launch out to where it is deep and let down your nets for a catch." Verse 5, Simon answered and said, "Master, we've toiled all night, taken nothing. Nevertheless, at your command, I will let down the net." Verse 6, and when they had done so, they enclosed a huge number of fish, and the net began to break. So they beckoned to their partners in the other boat to come help them, and they came and filled both boats till they were about to sink. And when Simon Peter saw it, he fell down at Jesus' knees and said, "Depart from me, I am a sinful man, Lord." For he was astonished, and all who were with him at the haul of fish they'd taken, and so were James and John, Simon's partners, the sons of Zebedee. Jesus said to Simon, "Fear not. You will henceforth catch men." And when they had brought the boats back to shore, they left everything and followed him. That last phrase, "they left everything," will be the title of this week's lesson about some practical issues that face the church in our generation. The outline, believe it or not, is part one, how to draw a crowd, verse one. Part two, how to design facilities, verses two and three. Part three, how to develop a ministry, verses 4 through 7. And part four, how to define discipleship, verses 8 through 11. I know what you're wondering, how you get that outline out of this story. Good question. I trust, however, that as it unfolds, you will also see unfold from this crucial episode in the life of Christ some lessons that on how to grow a church and how to build a church and how to minister through the church and how to disciple might unfold before us. It's a message the age in which we live needs to hear. And I think it's a message that little fishing boat would like to tell us about. The setting for the story is the Sea of Gennesaret, more commonly called the Sea of Galilee. Jesus, you'll remember, had been in Capernaum when last we left him, preaching in the synagogue, and a series of unusual experiences transpired now that has called the attention of the people in the area to this amazing carpenter. The first occasion was when a demon-possessed man had interrupted the worship service and the demons in him began striving with Jesus. The master rebuked the demons as the congregation watched in awe, and you can imagine the story spread like wildfire. The second thing that happened was Simon Peter's mother-in-law came down with a serious sickness. The Lord but spoke, and her fever departed, and she arose and cooked supper for them. And once again, the word spread fast, and the name of Jesus by now had become a household word. All throughout Galilee, Jesus would go preaching in the synagogues, and the more he preached, the more the excitement grew. As today's story begins to unfold then, the master standing by the Sea of Galilee, the crowds which by now were following him everywhere, had grown to unmanageable proportions. I know, it's a problem. Problem most churches would like to have. In fact, so obsessed are so many in our day with the intriguing but misleading fallacy of numbers that it's not at all uncommon for churches to actually have staff members who do nothing but devise plans and programs to draw crowds. Computers are used, advertising's used, gimmicks are used, buildings are built, campaigns unveiled, slogans devised, Christians are told to pack the pews, contests offer prizes to the class who bring the most. The goal is to get more people to fill more chairs, to give more money to buy more chairs. The poorer flocks tend to mimic Madison Avenue, but with such little success that it flatters neither God nor Madison Avenue. The more uptown assemblies hire outsiders to come in and advise them on how to stir the flock and move the masses. There really is only one problem with it. It doesn't work. Jesus had a better idea. We read in verse 1, the crowds were pressing about him to hear the word of God. Jesus had a master plan for packing the pews, and the master's plan worked. Still does. He simply, unashamedly, lovingly, but authoritatively preached the word. He demonstrated what Paul told Timothy to do in 1 Timothy 4, "I charge you therefore before God and the Lord Jesus Christ, who shall judge the quick and the dead at his appearing and his coming, preach the word. Be instant, in season, out of season, reprove, rebuke, exhort with all longsuffering and doctrine, for the time will come when they will not endure sound doctrine." You can pack the pews with programs and activities. You can. Problem is, those who come will become enamored not with God's grace, but with man's methods. You can fill the church using sensational musical productions, flamboyant speakers, well-planned, high-profile activities. The problem is the people will stay so long as the aura stays. But let the excitement die down, the entertainment lose its luster, and the crowd will drift away looking for new bright lights and bright new talent to tickle its imagination. Use man's techniques and man's technology as a basis for your growth, and you will find you have created temporary interest in a system or even in awe at a program, neither of which is eternal. My friend, you and I have only one thing to proclaim. We have only one person to exalt. His name is Jesus. His message is a cross. His story is His Word. You lift up the Word of God and teach it without apology, without compromise, without retreating, but with compassion and love, and the crowds that God wants you to have will come. If those crowds are large, you teach them. If only one person shows up, you praise God and disciple that one. That's your ministry. Oh, if we could but be reawakened to the scriptural principles of church growth. The Word builds churches. Men don't. They pressed about Him. They overflowed the place where He was. Why? Verse 1, to hear the Word of God. They did then. They will now. So Jesus had a plan for building the church. He taught the scriptures in love. Now listen to the balance. You teach the truth without love, and you'll develop a small, even militant following, but have little impact in your world. You'll develop a doctrinal haven to which close-minded saints come to reinforce their prejudices. On the other hand, you demonstrate love without teaching truth, and you'll have a fellowship of excited saints who minister but never seem to grow. Eventually, they either wander off doctrinally on a tangent that replaces truth with experience, or they find a banner to fly and replace evangelism with social justice. In either case, by allowing the balance of speaking the truth and love to shift, one way or another, they'll miss the mark and fall into the clutches of mediocrity or heresy. The balance is the truth mixed with love. Jesus demonstrated it through His entire ministry, and Satan's goal is to find anything he can to cause the pendulum of the church to shift to either extreme, because if you lose the balance, you lose the battle. Jesus was demonstrating that balance as He preached throughout Galilee early in His ministry. The result was a church filled with newcomers, many of them honest inquirers, some of them curious bystanders, but all of them honestly intrigued by this one who spoke with such authority but with such love. Trouble is, now he had a new problem. What do you do with the people? And while his solution was hardly meant to be a blueprint for church planning, there is a principle involved that we as 20th century saints might need to look at. You and I would have handled this differently. I mean, let's face it, we'd have formed a subcommittee of the 12. We'd have appointed Peter chairman. And of course, the first thing we'd do is tell him to take up an offering, because these people needed a tangible way to express their love, right? And we would have commissioned this committee to draw up a long-range plan for church growth, and we would have begun building the first of a series of multi-storied structures to house this mob of people that were sure to come as the ministry developed. First, of course, we have to buy land. Lakefront property would be good, because the people love to gather around the lake. And plenty of trees would be needed so the searching saints-to-be could park their donkeys in the shade. Why, in no time, we'd have the finest facilities in all of Israel, and Jews from all over the land would flock to our beautiful edifice rather than worship in that staid, conventional temple. And once they were there, staring in awe at our magnificent structures that we had put together for our God, they would have no choice but to hear the gospel. And who knows, maybe one or two of them once inside would come inside the kingdom. Of course, the problem is, what if once inside they found it comfortable inside and decided to join our ranks without joining the kingdom? And of course, couldn't all that money be better spent giving it to the Pauls and the others who would soon come and need to take the message to the four corners of the earth, rather than just making us more comfortable in the four corners of a building? Good question. Well, anyway, let's see what Jesus did. Verse 2, He saw two boats moored by the shore, out of which fishermen had come while washing their nets. And getting into one of the boats, which happened to be Simon's, He asked him to push it out a little way from the shore, and sitting down, He taught the crowds from the boat. Jesus didn't focus His energy, interestingly enough, on how to make the troops comfortable. He was calling men and women into a battle on a battlefield with the enemy, and an enlistment center doesn't need to look like a country club. Jesus simply preached the word, and when the people came, he used incredible creativity in making room for them to hear. He asked Simon, he said, "Can I borrow your boat?" That lonely little boat we've been talking about. And he pushed it out a few yards from the shore so everybody could see him well enough and hear him well enough, and he established the first Christian church by the sea. No sound system, no air conditioning other than what his father provided free. No comfortable seating unless you find jagged rocks by the seashore comfortable. But for some reason or other, the people didn't seem to mind. I wonder why. Verse 1. As the deer pants for water, they were thirsting for truth. Jesus gave them truth, so they were willing to walk, stand, sit, swelter, and sweat to hear the word of God. The ones who are not hungry left. Keep preaching and they will. The ones whose hearts long for truth stayed, they would have stayed regardless. Now, this is not a condemnation of building programs or a blueprint for church planning, but it is a gentle reminder that we can easily, in the process of trying to attract the world, so conform to the world that we lose our identity. If God grants us nice facilities, praise Him. But, beloved, don't build the facilities to attract the people. Build them to house the people the Word has attracted. Different philosophy. And never dilate scriptural financial principles in order to do so. That isn't faith in action, as some say. It's presumption in action, and God does not honor presumption. Anyway, in verses 4 through 7 now, Jesus, having demonstrated how to draw a crowd and how to house a crowd, demonstrates to his team how to develop a ministry. And like we've seen so far, it's just exactly opposite what the world would do. Now, Jesus loved to use visual aids. He used them to the maximum. Interestingly enough, though, his investment in equipment was zero. He simply took what the Father provided naturally and he turned a physical experience into a spiritual education. That's teaching. The potential of living parables. Jesus was the master teacher. Now, his most readily available teaching tool at the moment was a boat. Incidentally, that same little boat that now stands so deserted by the seashore. So Jesus took that boat and he took his disciples into the classroom of life, and using something they were familiar with to get their attention, he etched in their minds forever a spiritual truth that hours of teaching could not have communicated. He said, "Hey gang, let's go fishing." You get it? This carpenter was going to teach these professional fishermen how to fish. And not to improve their fishing, though the principles apply, he had in mind utilizing their fishing experience as a backdrop to building a ministry. They were fishermen, not by accident, by divine appointment. And God was about to unfold for them the greatest fishing expedition ever undertaken. It would last for 2,000 years or more, would involve millions of fishermen, billions of fish, and trillions of dollars in fishing gear, some of which would be unnecessary, but then that's true of real fishing too. Jesus was going to teach men to fish for men. In order to do that, he had to use the stage of life, and his primary prop was going to be our little boat, tied to that rock by that Galilean sea. Now Jesus gave his orders quickly and precisely. He said, "Launch out to where it's deep and let down your nets for a catch." No seminar, no syllabus, no training films, no pep talks, nothing wrong with that, but Jesus wanted to be sure at this point in time that no one put their confidence in either the methods or the system. They were simply to follow his direction and do what he told them to. Now that ought to be simple enough, but it drives the flesh crazy. Then Jesus decided to take away any glory man might accrue for this project. So here's what he did. He took the same people, the same boat, the same men that had totally failed a few hours before at the same enterprise. Simon objected. Objecting was Simon's pre-Pentecostal profession. He objected on the basis that they'd already tried themselves to do what he was asking them to do and had failed miserably. Failure, you recall, is a stepping stone to lordship. It creates dependence. But again, the flesh detests that concept. These same men had fished from that same little boat all night the night before and had caught how much? Nothing. Nothing. That is, incidentally, what the flesh profits. Nothing. Jesus said, "That's good, Simon. That means that by now you know that you can't do what I'm asking you to do." Simon answered, "Nevertheless, at your command, I'll let down the net. If you say so, Lord, I'll do it, but I don't think anything's going to happen." "Fine, Simon, just do what you're told." "Okay." So these tired fishermen, already scarred with failure, with at best the grain of faith of a grain of mustard seed, went out, let down their nets one more time, only this time at the Lord's command. The result? Well, if the law of supply and demand works, the price of fish just fell to the bottom. These well-worked nets, accustomed to holding enough seafood to satisfy the whole country, couldn't handle the catch. So they dumped into two boats, and both boats began to sink under the weight of the hull. Same boat, same net, same water, same fishermen, actually a poorer time to fish. And yet there were so many fish, these professionals couldn't handle the load. The difference? Jesus. This was the master's fishing expedition. He chose the time, the place, the men, and the method, so the outcome was his responsibility. And beloved, when God's left to be responsible for his own business, he does well. It was really almost comical. Try to picture in your mind these professionals trying to look professional while both their boats were sinking hopelessly into the sea, all but buried beneath a mountain of squirmy, smelly fish that didn't even seem to exist 12 hours ago. Now, I know if our little boat could talk, he would have objected about this time. I mean, God was taxing his facilities to the max. But then God does that. Then no glory goes to the facilities. God apparently had two objectives. The first was to cause them to worship. That's always God's primary objective. For when men worship, they free him to exercise his power without competing for his glory. The second reason was to divert their attention to spiritual things. Once they saw God do a physical miracle, he carefully warned them that this was not his objective in ministering. He said, "Anybody can fish for fish. I want you to fish for men." And unless they could see tangibly that God was the only one who could catch fish, they'd never believe that the ministry was his, not theirs. Guess what? It worked. Simon Peter, Mr. Self-Sufficient, falls on his face before the Lord and cries, "Depart from me, I'm sinful man, Lord." I guess that phrase alone would do us for a few weeks. In verse 9, we get the reason. He was astonished, and so was everyone else, at all the fish they caught. That was the reason for the miracle, to cause them to worship and to see life from God's perspective. Now, God, Jesus, had them at least momentarily in the palm of his hand. And he lovingly gave them their commission. He said, "Now don't be afraid. Got a job for you to do. From this point on, I want you to go catch men. Henceforth, you will catch men. Your clear-cut goal in life has been defined. Your objective is singular. Bring people to Christ." Now, how to do it's not the problem. When to do it's not the problem. Your training and your schooling is not the problem. The major issue is, are you ready to change the focus of your life from physical to spiritual? Are you ready to give your life to fishing for souls? If you are, Jesus said, "Follow me." If you're not, you don't belong on the team. "I'll provide the fish," Jesus said. "I'll provide the boats. I'll provide the nets. But I need men and women who are so yielded to my will that even if and especially if they failed in the flesh, they are willing at my command to lower the nets and leave the catch up to me. They'll receive no glory. They'll only receive the joy of having pleased the heart of God," Jesus concluded. "Now, do I have any volunteers?" Verse 11 says it all. "And when they brought the boats back to shore, they left everything and followed him." Everything? Everything. So you see, that tiny little fishing boat moored in the harbor of the Sea of Galilee really does have a story to tell. Sure, it's lonely. It misses the days when Peter and the others at sunset would load up their nets and launch into the deep, returning at sunrise, sometimes laughing, sometimes singing, sometimes complaining about the weather and the waves and the weariness. Sure, that little boat misses all of that. But oh, what memories that little vessel has to fill its days. Memories of the day when God used it to teach a multitude. Memories of the day when God used it to demonstrate to a bunch of failures what success was. Memories of the day when God taught his little church how to draw a crowd, how to make do with what you have, and how to develop a ministry. That little boat will never forget that day. Those disciples will never forget that day. Dear God, may we never forget that day as well. Let's pray. Our loving God, teach us to fish for men. Teach us to become so conformed to your will and so sensitive to your spirit that we will not organize your kingdom, but that rather we will be responsive to your leading. Teach us to relax, Father, and allow you to take us fishing. But may we never forget that's what you've called us to do. Thank you, Father, that your love is so incredible, that you're so patient with our continually interfering with your principles, that you continue to use whatever you have to work with. But dear Lord, may we as individuals and as a church keep in mind that this is your church, your ministry, and it's all for your glory. May we humble ourselves this morning, and like Simon Peter and the others, may we simply, in awe of the miracles that only you can do, be willing this morning, honestly, if need be, to leave everything that hinders, and follow you. May we, like that little boat that's moored in the harbor, become vessels that you can use to teach, to demonstrate the miracle of your grace. In Jesus' name we pray. Amen.
1: 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Well, thank you for listening. We pray God's richest blessing may be yours as He continues to live His life in you.
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Dad and I always enjoy hunting together. One day, Dad, my sons, and myself were hunting in the hills of West Virginia at our home place. After a few hours of climbing the mountains, Dad looked to me. This is what he had to say.

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1: With SRN News, I'm Rich Thomason in Washington. President Trump is on his way to China for that highly anticipated summit with Chinese President Xi Jinping. Mr. Trump expects trade to be a primary focus of the talks. The Trump administration hopes to set up a board of trade with China to address differences and prevent future trade conflicts. The BBC's Stephen McDonnell is in Beijing.
2: Even though there's a big business delegation accompanying Donald Trump, no one thinks there are going to be huge deals signed. However, if there are some sort of symbolic deals that are inked, that would be encouraging. When it comes to tariffs, I think we just expect that maybe just the detente will continue. China wants to bring up Taiwan because the Chinese government wants the U.S. to not provide armaments at the same level to Taiwan.
1: And the Iran war will likely be discussed. China is one of Tehran's key allies and buys a lot of Iranian oil. This is Mr. Trump's second state visit to China. The first trip came 9 years ago during his first term. Despite the demands of the Iran war, Secretary of War Hegseth says the U.S. military remains locked and loaded.
3: I take issue with the characterization that munitions are depleted in a public forum. That's not true. And ultimately, we have all the munitions needed to execute what we need to execute, and we're going to ensure that we supercharge that going into the future.
1: Hegseth testifying yesterday on Capitol Hill. A Republican drive for South Carolina to join the national redistricting battle by redrawing its U.S. House map is fizzled, and the initial vote in the state Senate fell short. A doctor says a French woman being treated for hantavirus after being infected on a cruise ship is critically ill, being treated with an artificial lung. On Wall Street this morning, stock futures are mixed. Dow futures down 122 points. NASDAQ futures up 209 points. This is SRN News. Is America facing a pastor shortage?
4: According to several reports, fewer and fewer men are entering the clergy these days. Master of Divinity enrollment is down 14% in the past 5 years, and amongst black Protestant denominations, it has fallen 31%. And while new polls indicate that pastors have largely recovered from the trials of the pandemic, big percentages of them say they still consider quitting the profession altogether. Some churches have closed or consolidated for lack of a pastor. Michael Harrington reporting.
1: Two Israeli soldiers will spend weeks in military prison for vandalizing a Christian statue in southern Lebanon. A photo of the troops and the statue went viral, sparking widespread outrage. Israel's military says the soldier posing in the photo will get 21 days in prison. The soldier who photographed it will get 14. The IDF says it views the incident with great severity and respects freedom of religion and worship. This is SRN News. Seems that America's youngsters are not doing so well when it comes to at least one of the three R's.
5: Researchers warn the U.S. is going through a reading recession, a slide that predates the COVID pandemic. A new analysis of scores from third through eighth grade for 5,000 school districts in 38 states found that only five states had meaningful growth in reading test scores from 2022 to 25. It also finds students remain nearly a half grade level behind pre-pandemic scores in reading. Jason Walker reporting.
1: Hotels say the promised economic boon from the World Cup hasn't materialized yet for them. The American Hotel and Lodging Association reports room bookings are lighter than expected in most of the 11 U.S. host cities, roughly a month to go before the start of the tournament. More details, srnnews.com.
6: 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Wisdom in doing the good that convinces people to give God a fresh look. And joy in sharing God's love for mankind. You could have this amazing job. 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
1: Back to Genesis with Dr. John Morris, popular creation speaker and author with the Institute for Creation Research. Dr. Morris, has the Bible been confirmed by archaeological discoveries?
2: In many ways, it has, Chris. Many ancient artifacts have been found, and in each case, they confirm the general framework given in Scripture. The Bible claims to be a book of true history, and we would expect to find historical evidence and general agreement with it. But we wouldn't expect everything to be found. Much of the Bible took place long ago, and documents would be rare. But with many turns of the archaeologist's spade, we find details that support Scripture. Yes, we can be confident that the Bible is literally true, and even better than that, it's spiritually true. The evidence we find in history enhances our confidence in its spiritual claims. It all started back in Genesis.
1: Thanks, Dr. Morris. For more information, you can find us on the web at www.icr.org.

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1: Texas may display 10 commandments in public classrooms. This is Matt Staver with Freedom's Call. The Fifth Circuit Court of Appeals ruled to allow Texas to display the 10 commandments in public school classrooms across the state. This lifts a lower court block on the Texas 10 Commandments law that had passed in the state House and Senate. The appeals court found that the Texas law does not violate the Establishment Clause or the Free Exercise Clause. Recent Supreme Court precedents show that displaying the Ten Commandments is not necessarily a religious endorsement. In fact, it is a universally recognized symbol of law and has shaped the Western legal tradition and American government. There are more than 50 displays of the Ten Commandments inside and outside the United States Supreme Court. The Ten Commandments predate the U.S. Constitution, and these displays honor its historical significance in our way of life. Please pray and stay informed at Liberty Counsel's website, lc.org. That's lc.org.

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2: My friend Ron Blue is a financial consultant and the author of several books about money management. He says parents should show their children the connection between work and rewards. In other words, we need to make it clear that money must be earned. Children must learn that income is the result of investing time, energy, and talents in worthwhile activities. The hard part about teaching this lesson is that parents must endure the discomfort of saying no to the many demands of persistent children. In other words, every child needs to be told no on occasion. Otherwise, why should they sweat for it when they can get it for free? Well, that's why, within reason, I recommend that parents require children to earn their own money to buy the things they want. They'll learn that it takes commitment and persistence to survive financially, which should serve them well as they move into the adult years.
1: For more information, visit drdobsonminute.org.

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1: With SRN News, I'm Rich Thomason in Washington. You might think the Iran war would top the agenda for President Trump's talks with China's Xi Jinping in Beijing, but Mr. Trump says that's not the case.
2: We have a lot of things to discuss. I wouldn't say Iran is one of them, to be honest with you, because we have Iran very much under control. We're either going to make a deal or they're going to be decimated. So one way or the other, we win.
1: Mr. Trump now on his way to the summit with a bevy of U.S. tech, industry, and financial leaders in tow. Mr. Trump says this is going to be a very exciting trip. A lot of good things are going to happen. The Missouri Supreme Court has handed Republicans a redistricting victory. The court has rejected a Democrat challenge to a new GOP-friendly congressional map. And while Republicans have enjoyed considerable success in redistricting, a GOP redistricting effort in South Carolina has failed, an initial vote in the state Senate falling short.
3: President Donald Trump had urged South Carolina to redraw its U.S. House map ahead of the November elections. The state House had previously voted in favor of letting lawmakers return after the regular session ends this week to consider redistricting. But the Senate also had to approve taking up redistricting. The 29-17 vote failed with just two votes short of the two-thirds needed. I'm Lisa Dwyer.
1: Democrat discord. Democratic National Committee Chair Ken Martin is losing the confidence of some party officials concerned about the direction of the party's political machine barely a year into Martin's term. Major donors aren't giving. Liberal influencers publicly question Martin's refusal to release an internal report on the party's shortcomings. On Wall Street this morning, the Dow features down 135 points. NASDAQ features up 219. This is SRN News. The United Nations looking for a new Secretary General.
4: And perhaps the leading candidate is a radical abortion activist. Michelle Bachelet is the former president of Chile and current UN High Commissioner for Human Rights. She is a vocal supporter of abortion up to the moment of birth and believes all governments in the world should pay for the procedure. Bachelet is also a supporter of transgenderism, including sex change operations on children. The UN will make its selection later this year. Michael Harrington reporting.
1: A new debate over the so-called separation of church and state is developing in the U.S. The phrase separation of church and state does not appear in the Constitution. It can be found in a letter written by Thomas Jefferson, who described the First Amendment as creating a wall of separation between church and state. Courts have since wrestled with how to balance freedom of religion and freedom from government-sponsored religion. The chair of the President's Religious Liberty Commission says that, in his opinion, there is no separation of church and state. SRN News. Olivia and Liam, they're atop 2025's list of the most popular baby names.
5: The list compiled by the Social Security Administration lists Charlotte in second place among girls, ending Emma's six-year run in that spot. Ava slipped out of the top 10, replaced by Ileana. On the boys' side, the top four names, Liam, Noah, Oliver, and Theodore, held steady. Kasai had the biggest surge in popularity for boys, while Clarity with a K led for girls. The U.S. saw 3.6 million births in 2025, slightly down from the year before. Keith Peters reporting.
1: Britain's Princess Catherine set to make her first overseas trip since announcing her cancer was in remission. She'll be visiting Italy to spotlight her focus on early childhood education during a two-day tour that gets underway today. More details at srnnews.com.

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Behind every sound lies a story. A glimpse into someone's unseen struggle. 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
1: Welcome to the Word for Life, a daily study of Scripture with John Lanz, Senior Pastor of Bethel Baptist Church in Indianapolis, Indiana. Waiting has a way of revealing what is really going on inside of us. It exposes what we believe, what we fear, and where we look for stability when life feels uncertain. And yet, waiting is not wasted time. It is often where God does some of His deepest work, not always changing the situation right away, but strengthening the person in the middle of it. In today's message, we continue exploring how faith grows stronger, even when answers are delayed and direction feels unclear. Now, with today's message, here's Pastor John from the pulpit of Bethel Baptist.
2: You know, we sing the song, Something Beautiful, Something Good. All my tomorrows, He understood. He brings all those things together and He makes them beautiful. But that's the result, not the response. Our response should be that God is a God of beauty. God's made some beautiful places, hasn't He? These sunsets that we've had this past week were just artist-like pictures that God has given us to remind us that He is a God of beauty. There are things that we see in our life, just observing and noticing the work of beauty. But more than just the work, that God is beautiful. And here is what I want you to understand. That when you are more concerned about the delay, you're not beholding the beauty of who God is. You fix your eyes on what's missing. And when you do that, you begin to be frustrated. But when you fix your eyes on the beauty of God, as you dwell in His house, there's a steadiness, there's a stableness, there's a consistency that comes to your heart. He says, as I'm waiting, I'm going to wait in your house. I'm going to dwell and I'm going to behold your beauty. I'm going to then also inquire in your temple. Do you see it in verse number 4? He says, as I behold, I'm then prepared to ask questions. I'm going to inquire for your direction. This is not casual curiosity. This is intentional pursuit. And David is not asking the question, well, how do I get out of this? No, he's saying, God, how do I walk through this with you? And the questions that he raises are maturing questions. He's not saying stop seeking the Lord, but he's asking for the questions to shift. He's saying, God, I don't need an explanation of what you're doing. I just need to know what you're doing in my life. He moves from dwelling to beholding to inquiring, and then he moves to hiding. For in the time of trouble, he shall hide me in his pavilion. In the secret of his tabernacle shall he hide me. David's not looking to build a shelter. David is not looking to find a safe space of his own creation. He's looking to God who will provide it so that he's not exposed, so that he's hidden from the enemy. This is not David barely surviving. This is David securely held in the arms of God. The psalmist describes it that we are hidden under his wings. We're protected as a little birdling, protected from the enemy by a mother's wings. The Bible says that we're hidden in the amiable tabernacles of our Lord. There's a secret place that we're put aside, that we're sheltered by God when the enemy comes against us. And David calls out to God and he says, with reverence, I desire that I hide in your presence, Lord. If you have a waiting moment in your life, you're struggling and waiting, begin with who God is. Recognize what God has done. And then be honest with your faith that desires, prioritizes being in His presence and learning from Him. But there's a fourth attribute of waiting faith. It's called requesting faith. A requesting faith is a faith that stays engaged with God while you wait. Notice what David says in verse number 7. After he says, I want to dwell and behold and inquire and hide, he says in verse number 7, hear, O Lord, when I cry with my voice, have mercy also upon me and answer me. He moves from declaration to a sense of desperation. He says, God, I'm going to do these things. I'm going to dwell. I'm going to inquire. I'm going to behold. I know you're going to work, but that declaration is now desperation. And get this morning, it's not a contradiction. It's the full expression of faith. Because in the Christian life, there is nothing better than going to God and being honest about where you are in your heart. Sometimes we just need to go to God and be honest. Well, you say, I don't want to be honest. I may offend God. Let me let you in on a secret. God already knows your heart anyhow. The things that you're struggling with, he may be waiting for you just to bring to him so he can begin to reveal who he is and what he's doing and what he's done. There's two types of requests that are found in this requesting faith. There's transparent request. Verse number 9 again, hide not thy face from me. Put not thy servant away in anger. Leave me not, neither forsake me. He's being honest and he's saying, God, I recognize that in the waiting, it feels as if you're distant. You've hidden your face. It feels as if you're angry at me and you're punishing me. It feels as if you have forsaken me. Waiting feels like that. It feels like God is at a distance and that he has rejected you or perhaps even forgotten you. But I love what David does in verse number 9. In the middle of his desperation, he makes a declaration. Thou hast been my help. In the middle of his present circumstance, Lord, it feels like you're distant. Lord, it feels like you're angry. Lord, it feels like you've rejected me. In the middle of his desperation, he says, but God, you've been my help in the past. You see, that's the tension of waiting. Knowing who God is and what he's done in the past, but in the present, when God feels distant and silent, when it feels as if God is withholding, it requires that you still trust in that relationship that you have with God. But you don't have to pretend. You can be honest. Bring your questions. Give him your confusion. Faith doesn't deny the silence of God in the waiting, but recognizes that it's through those moments that God can speak to us when we're honest with him. I don't know what you're waiting on. I don't know what you're struggling. Maybe it's a diagnosis. Maybe it's a financial concern. Maybe it's something that has to do with conflict within your family. Maybe it's a work issue. Whatever it is, rather than just trying to hold it to yourself and hide it from God, be transparent with him and pray honestly and openly with him. And God, in that moment, and you're waiting, as you engage with him in prayer, will take those transparent requests and help you turn them into this second thought, transforming request. See, David changes from hide not thy face, put not thy servant, leave me not. He changes to specific request that makes him grow, that transforms his faith and his life as he serves him. Look at verse 11. He says, teach me thy way, O Lord. Circle that little two-word phrase, teach me. Teach me thy way, O Lord, and lead me in a plain path. Circle those two words, lead me. Lead me in a plain path because of mine enemies. Deliver me, circle those two words, deliver me not over unto the will of mine enemies, for false witnesses are risen up against me, such as breathe out cruelty. He moves from, don't hide your face from me, to, Lord, teach me. Do you realize that sometimes waiting is God's classroom? And it's not an easy class. We like to take the projected, accelerated classes to get them done fast. But God says no in the classroom of waiting. It takes time because I'm working for transformation. Notice what the subject is as he teaches. Look again at verse 11. Are you all with me this morning? Say amen if you are here. Teach me thy way. Now that's key. Underline that phrase, my way. Thy way, excuse me. Teach me thy way. It's a phrase that was used by Moses. You remember when the children of Israel were all angry and frustrated and Moses had to go up to the mountain and intercede on Israel's behalf. And he begins to describe the heart of the people. Lord, these people that I'm leading, that you gave me, they all want to have the big moment, the miraculous, the exciting, the supernatural. They want manna, and then they're not happy with it. They want quail, but then once they bite into it, they don't like the taste. And they want water, but they don't like how the water comes. All they want are your works. But Moses prays, Lord, teach me your ways. Church, we live in a world where people all want to know about the works of God, but could care less about the ways of God. They want the miracle. They want the excitement. They want the supernatural. They want the feeling. They want the experience. And I'm here to tell you, in the process of waiting, God is not going to give you miraculous works all the time. He will eventually. He will do things to encourage your faith. But listen, the living of the Christian life is not always on the mountain. It's mostly in the valley. Teach me thy way. So stop asking, when's this going to change, God? Start saying, God, what are you teaching me? He says, secondly, lead me in a plain path. You see it? Lead me in that plain path because of mine enemies. You say, Pastor, what is a plain path? A plain path is a level path. Doesn't mean there are not rocks in it. Doesn't mean there's not stones. But it's at least level. You're not climbing. You're not descending. It's a level place. When you begin to pray, God, teach me your way, the next prayer is, Lord, lead me in a steady place. It's easy for us when we're waiting on God to be unsteady. Unsteady in our thinking, unsteady in our emotions, unsteady even in our spiritual life. He says, lead me in that plain path that is steady. And God can do it. In those moments of waiting, when you just say, God, I'm trusting you. You're directing my path, and I'm asking as you direct it. You keep my emotions steady, my spirit right, my attitude in the place that you want it to be, as I trust and as I wait on you. He prays all this because waiting causes us to generally want to react. The longer we wait, the more we make rushed decisions. Waiting will drive you to react. And listen, God is willing to give you steadiness, not speed. David is praying, Lord, keep my steps steady, even when my situation doesn't feel like it is. Praise this third thought. He says, teach me, lead me. Verse 12, he says, deliver me not over to the will of mine enemies, for false witnesses are risen up against me, and such as breathe out cruelty. He says, deliver me in something that's deeper than my circumstance, not just the enemies and what they want to do to me, but the pressure I find myself under. They're lying about me. There's nothing worse than being lied about. There's nothing worse than people who have bad breath. They breathe out cruelty. This pressure is real. That's literally what it means. Study the Hebrew. Their breath stinks. They have a breath that is cruel. They breathe out words of hatred and hurt. And David says, I'm going to wait. Teach me, lead me, deliver me. And essentially his prayer is this, Lord, guard my soul as I wait.

As we close today, take a moment to consider what it means to wait well. Waiting is not easy. It can stretch your patience, test your confidence, and leave you wondering what God is doing. But waiting is not empty. It is often where God strengthens your faith, deepens your trust, and draws you closer to Him. Even when you do not see movement, God is still at work. So stay steady, keep trusting who God is, even when you cannot yet see what He is doing. Because the same God who has been faithful in the past is faithful still. 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

You can learn a lot from the way a mom says your name. There's comfort in it, warning in it, love in it. Sometimes all at once. Moms have a language all their own. They can say, text me when you get there, and mean, I love you. Be careful, and I won't sleep until I hear from you. They know when something's wrong. They know how to carry a family in prayer, hold things together when life gets messy, and keep loving through seasons that are beautiful, complicated, or just plain hard. It shows up in a phone call, a meal, a well-timed question, or just the steady way a mom keeps showing up. That kind of love is strong, and in so many ways, it reflects the heart of God, patient, faithful, and near. So to every mom listening today, thank you for the love, the prayers, the strength, and the ways you keep showing up. A little encouragement for moms. From Rejoice Radio.

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1: With SRN News, I'm Rich Thomason in Washington. Trade will be a central focus of President Trump's summit with Chinese President Xi in Beijing. Mr. Trump is leading a delegation of U.S. tech, business, and finance leaders to the Chinese capital. And that's where we find correspondent Will Weissert.
2: They will be discussing trade. Both sides have reached a sort of a trade truce since last fall that had prevented each one from imposing high tariffs. And the White House says that there's interest in from both China and the U.S. in extending that trade truce. So that's something that will be discussed. They'll also be discussing an arms sale to Taiwan that the White House has approved but has not yet allowed to go through.
1: China is a key ally of Iran and buys a lot of its oil.
2: Trump is going to talk about Iran when he meets in a state visit with his Chinese counterpart, Xi Jinping. He's already expressed some frustration with the Chinese, saying that they haven't used their strong economic ties to Iran to pressure the Iranian authorities to reopen the Strait of Hormuz, which could ease oil prices.
1: Still, Mr. Trump described Xi's response to the Iran war as relatively good. In the Cornhusker states,
3: it's too early to call Nebraska's Democratic primary for a seat in the U.S. House. With more than 51,000 votes counted, political activist Denise Powell has a lead of about 2 percentage points ahead of current state Senator John Kavanaugh. The winner of the primary will face Republican Brinker Harding in November. He's been endorsed by President Donald Trump. And U.S. Senator Pete Ricketts easily won Nebraska's GOP primary in his bid to seek his first full term. Ricketts had been appointed to replace former Senator Ben Sasse in 2023 and then won a 2024 special election. I'm Donna Warder.
1: The Dow futures are down 143 points. NASDAQ futures up 180. This is SRN News. A snapshot of anti-Christian persecution in Europe.
4: In the month of April, there were 38 reported incidents, including attacks on clergymen and worshippers, arson, vandalism, and desecration, more than one per day. That's the word from the Observatory on Intolerance and Discrimination Against Christians in Europe, which released the report in an effort to illustrate how bad things are getting on the continent. The highest number of incidents took place in France, with 10. There were 7 each in Germany and Italy. Michael Harrington reporting.
1: As the government seeks to make in vitro fertilization easier to obtain, a debate over the procedure is being revived. For many pro-life advocates, IVF can present challenges because of the risks it poses to embryos. Some Christians also believe that reproduction should not be separated from normal marital relations, making IVF and some fertility interventions off limits. The Catholic Church has long opposed the procedure. Evangelicals are increasingly grappling with it. This is SRN News. He's well on his way to becoming the next chair of the Federal Reserve.
5: The Senate confirmed Kevin Warsh's nomination to a 14-year term on the Federal Reserve Board of Governors on Tuesday, teeing up a final vote to make the ally of President Donald Trump the central bank's next chair. The 51-45 vote was largely along party lines, with Senator John Fetterman of Pennsylvania, the only Democrat to vote in favor of Warsh, a former Fed governor and Wall Street banker. Warsh's nomination to be the central bank's chair for a 4-year term requires a separate Senate vote, which is expected as soon as Wednesday. Bernie Bennett, Washington.
1: Hotels say a promised economic boom from the World Cup has not materialized yet for them. The American Hotel and Lodging Association reports room bookings are lighter than expected in most of the 11 American host cities. That's with roughly 1 month to go before the start of the most watched sports tournament anywhere on the planet. More details at srnnews.com.

Good morning. Just popping in here real quick to welcome you to Joy in the Morning and tell you I hope you'll enjoy this next music number. It's an instrumental.

0: All true believers in Christ are waiting for Jesus Christ to come again. You cannot call yourself a Bible Christian if you do not believe in this one hope, the second coming of our Lord and Savior Jesus Christ. Now we have people who have different views of the second coming of Jesus. They have technical terms, amillennial, premillennial, postmillennial. Some say, I don't understand those terms. Well, let me tell you this, folks. You don't have to know the meaning of every detail to be expecting the Lord Jesus to come again. And the longer I've been on the trail, the more I have gotten humble about this matter of prophecy. And I've moved from the program committee to the welcome committee. And I want to say, even so, come, Lord Jesus. There is one hope, and it is the second coming of our Lord. And I believe that we're getting very close.
1: Profound truth, simply stated. Waiting for you now at profoundtruth.org.

This is Hidden Treasure, a time to memorize scripture. The name of God, Jehovah Shammah, is our focus this week. The word Shammah is found three times in Psalm 139, verses 8 through 10, and translated into English as there. If I ascend up into heaven, thou art there, Shammah. If I make my bed in hell, behold, thou art there. If I take the wings of the morning and dwell in the uttermost parts of the sea, even Shammah shall thy hand lead me, and thy right hand shall hold me. This week's hidden treasure doesn't contain this name of God, but it does contain the essence of Jehovah Shammah. The Lord is there. He's with us all the time. Please repeat after me to continue memorizing some of the final earthly words of Jesus. Matthew 28:20. Teaching them to observe all things whatsoever I have commanded you. And lo, I am with you always, even unto the end of the world. Matthew 28:20.

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Harold Braunhut created a 49-cent kit for kids to hatch their own fish at home. Here are more facts about his entrepreneurial project. Harold later labeled the fish as exotic Saskatchewan brine shrimp before coming up with the name Sea Monkeys, a catch name chosen simply because the shrimp had curly tails like monkeys. The newly named Sea Monkeys hit the market in 1962, now priced at $1. The kit included a tiny plastic aquarium with built-in magnifying lenses. Now Harold's dilemma was figuring out how to keep those shrimp alive longer. He went to a marine biologist for help in crossbreeding brine shrimp that were heartier, larger, and lived longer. The new hybrid was created in the New York Ocean Science Laboratory and solved the problem. In October 1998, the Space Shuttle Discovery carried 400 million brine shrimp eggs into space. The eggs spent 9 days of weightlessness before returning to Earth. They were then hatched 8 weeks later and showed no ill effect from their space journey. Harold hired comic book artist Joe Orlando to create marketing illustrations. Orlando later became VP of DC Comics. We're going to find out more about his work tomorrow.

0: An introduction to the pharmacist frog, next on today's Creation Moment. And now, here's our Creation Moment host, Ian Taylor.
1: Some frogs are regular little drug factories. Their skins produce a wide range of powerful alkaloids. Alkaloids are a large family of chemicals usually produced by plants. Familiar alkaloids include quinine, caffeine, and morphine. Different alkaloids have different effects, usually on the nervous system. The poison arrow frog is perhaps the most famous alkaloid-producing frog. South American natives simply rub their arrows or darts on the frog's back. One species of this frog contains enough poison to kill about 100 people. South American natives rub another frog on their wounds. Researchers discover that the frog's skin makes a powerful antiseptic. Yet another frog alkaloid will change the colors on parrot feathers. Some of the alkaloids produced by frogs are so complex that it takes years of study using modern science's most sophisticated equipment to discover the active chemical. Researchers in this field are only beginning to learn about the alkaloids produced by frogs. They have yet to research a frog that natives claim to use to heighten their senses for the hunt. What puzzles scientists who believe in evolution is that the frog's exotic skin chemistries don't follow the patterns they anticipated based upon expected evolutionary relationships. This means that these frogs have one more exciting purpose. They provide evidence against evolution and for the Creator.
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We'll hear Wonderful Grace of Jesus next. But before we do, here's your thought for the day from a French Christian. He said, "Nothing is small or great in God's sight. Whatever He wills becomes great, and we have no right to measure its degree of importance to us."

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1: With SRN News, I'm Rich Thomason in Washington. The president has landed. President Trump and his entourage of senior administration officials, business, finance, and tech leaders arrived in Beijing. Mr. Trump says trade is a top agenda item for his talks with Chinese President Xi, although Iran will also come up.
2: We're going to have a long talk about it. I think he's been relatively good, to be honest with you. You look at the blockade, no problem. They get a lot of their oil from that area. We've had no problem, and he's been a friend of mine. He's been somebody that we get along with. And I think you're going to see that good things are going to happen. This is going to be a very exciting trip. A lot of good things are going to happen.
1: As for trade, James Zimmerman with the American Chamber of Commerce in China.
3: The key thing is that there's no expectations of a grand bargain, no expectations of any kind of breakthrough. All of the challenges that we have in the trade relationship with China.
1: A pending U.S. weapons sale to Taiwan is another thorny issue in relations between Washington and Beijing. Wholesale inflation surged last month, the producer price index jumping 6% from a year ago. The energy prices soared. As U.S. doctors closely monitor Americans from the hantavirus-stricken cruise ship, a woman in Paris who contracted the virus is gravely ill. 18 Americans are quarantined in the U.S. One of them tested positive and is in a biocontainment unit. Three people died on board the Dutch-flagged cruise ship while it was out in the Atlantic. Watching Wall Street this morning, stock futures have been mixed. The Dow futures are down 248 points, while the Nasdaq futures are up 120 points. This is SRN News. The Trump administration is promoting motherhood.
4: The new website, moms.gov, offers a variety of resources, including locations of pregnancy centers, nutrition and dietary guidelines, as well as information about adoption and mental health. HHS Secretary Robert Kennedy Jr. says, quote, "The Trump administration is strengthening its commitment to America's families by equipping mothers and fathers with the resources and information they need to build healthy, prosperous lives." Michael Harrington reporting.
1: Supreme Court Justice Clarence Thomas is now the second longest-serving justice in history, 34 years on the bench. The only justice with a longer tenure is William O. Douglas, and Thomas would overtake Douglas in 2028 if he remains on the court. Justice Thomas has been a reliable vote in favor of religious liberty and against abortion during his tenure. He's 77 years old, giving no indication that he plans to step down in the foreseeable future. This is SRN News. U.S. hotels say a promised economic boom from the World Cup has yet to materialize.
5: The American Hotel and Lodging Association recently released a report that found room bookings are lighter than expected in most of the 11 U.S. World Cup host cities, with roughly a month to go before the start of the most-watched sports tournament in the world. The group's survey found that in Boston, Philadelphia, San Francisco, and Seattle, nearly 80% of hotels responding reported the pace of bookings was tracking behind a typical summer. Experts say the weaker-than-expected demand shouldn't have come as a surprise to hotel operators. I'm Geffen Coolball.
1: Britain's Princess Catherine set to make her first overseas trip since announcing that her cancer was in remission. Kate will be visiting Italy, spotlighting her focus on early childhood education during a two-day tour starting today. More details, srnnews.com.
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During this next choir number, we're going to spend some time adoring Him.

0: In their house, I was introduced to the gospel of Jesus Christ.
1: Sarah Zagorski on Focus on the Family Minute sharing how her adoptive parents introduced her to the gospel.
0: And that changed everything. It gave so much clarity, and to really learn from them in a discipleship kind of way what it is like to know the Savior. And that

0: was a big aspect of my change. Also, of course, they provided for me physical needs. You know, I came to them in a torn up nightgown and a bottle that had Coke in it. When I look at that, I see so much of God's grace in that, and also the reality that they were in it for the long haul, regardless of if they would get to adopt me one day from the very beginning.
1: You'll hear Sarah Zagorski's story of how God healed her broken past when you stop by FamilyMinute.org.

Psalm 139 tells of how God loved us so much that He gave us physical life by forming us in our mother's womb. He knew us even before we were placed there. Our devotional writer said, "I noticed how irresistible babies are when I visited my dad at a nursing home. While most of the residents were wheelchair-bound and suffered from dementia, the visit of a family with a baby unfailingly brought a spark of joy to the eyes of the residents that became a smile. Perhaps their joy comes from the wonder of a new life, so precious, tiny, and full of promise. Not only is there wonder in physical birth, there is also wonder when God produces spiritual rebirth through Jesus. What joy for us to see the new creation before us, to rejoice in their discovery of the treasures that they now possess in Christ. In His own image, God created man. He formed his body from the dust of earth. But more than that, to all who are in Christ, He gives eternal life by second birth."

0: We call it the Bible Bus. Get on or off anytime you want as we travel through the Bible.
1: God was dealing with Moses directly. He was equipping him for the great task of delivering this people. And God did not want a third party brought in, which would dissipate or insulate the power of God coming directly to Moses. You remember, God spoke face to face with Moses. And there is the tendency to want things and persons come between us and God. There are a great many people do not like to do business directly with God. They like to go through a man or a church or a ceremony or through something, or even a book, or go to a conference. All of these have their place, but friends, we need to go directly to God.
0: Get more solid Bible teaching at Through the Bible, ttb.org.

This is Approved Workmen, a time to sharpen ourselves on Bible facts. Today's questions continue in the prophetic Psalm 22. Those who see him, referring to Jesus, do three things according to verse 7. These prophecies were fulfilled during Christ's crucifixion. Name one of those three things. You could have answered, laughed him to scorn, shot out the lip, or shook their head. They do this saying, he trusted the Lord, let the Lord deliver him. Was God his God from before birth, during childhood, or during adolescence? He said, thou art my God from my mother's belly. What animal compassed him? Was it bulls, lions, or unicorns? It was bulls, strong bulls of Bashan. You may also have answered dogs, as they are mentioned later in the chapter. We're going to pick up there tomorrow.

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1: The world never seemed to welcome me. My father committed suicide when I was 10 months old, and my mother was so irresponsible I was put in an orphan's home. At 5, I went to live with my aunt and uncle, both of whom hated me and made me work hard. When I was 12, we moved to Nyack, close to the ferry boat. The boatmen let me do odd jobs for meals, so when my aunt and uncle moved to New York 4 years later, I stayed behind, sleeping on the boat or in the office in exchange for odd jobs. For several years, I worked at a supermarket until World War II erupted and I was drafted into the Army. Other guys worried about U-boats as we crossed the Atlantic, but I didn't because there was nobody who cared whether I lived or died. I survived D-Day at Omaha Beach and came home to my aunt and uncle at war's end to find him very ill. I had sent them half my pay in the Army, and my aunt asked me to come back and help them. I did, and 10 years later, my uncle died. When I was hospitalized with ulcers, a pastor came and invited me to his church. I went for years but never responded to the gospel because I knew I wasn't worthy. I was 72 years old when I had an accident, and one of the men at church began taking me to services. No one had ever loved me, but their love helped me see God's love, and I wept as the Lord opened my eyes to His presence. I'm Orville Hopper. Please don't wait as long as I did. Give your heart and life to Jesus today, because if the Son, therefore, shall make you free, you shall be free indeed.
0: If you would like to be free from the weight of sin by receiving Jesus Christ as Lord and Savior, or maybe you have questions about it, call 1-888-NEED-HIM right now. 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
3: With the Wall Street Business Report, I'm Bill Alexander. U.S. consumer prices climbed sharply again last month as the 10-week war with Iran delivered higher gasoline prices and more pain for Americans. The Labor Department's Consumer Price Index rose 3.8% from April 2025, the biggest jump in 3 years. Prominent U.S. executives from big tech to agriculture have been invited to join President Trump on his trip to China this week. Those invited include Tesla and SpaceX CEO Elon Musk, Apple's Tim Cook, and Goldman Sachs' David Solomon. Online seller eBay is rejecting an unsolicited $56 billion takeover offer from GameStop, calling the proposal neither credible or attractive. United Airlines flight attendants ratified a new 5-year labor contract that would give cabin crews their first raises in nearly 6 years. Papa John's is the latest in a growing list of restaurant brands experimenting with drone delivery for a delivery test in Charlotte, North Carolina. For the Wall Street Business Report, I'm Bill Alexander in Washington.

The next song is titled, Then There Was Grace. And before we hear it, let's just remember, what does that word grace mean? Grace is God choosing to bless us rather than curse us as our sin deserves. It is His benevolence to the undeserving. And He doesn't just give us a little sample. No, in His abundant kindness, God bathes us in His beautiful, loving grace.

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1: With SRN News, I'm Rich Thomason in Washington. Wholesale inflation came in much hotter last month than many economists were expecting. A 1.4% jump in prices for March, 6% higher than a year ago. The cost of energy led the way higher. President Trump is in China now for that highly anticipated summit with Chinese President Xi. Mr. Trump expects trade to be the primary focus. BBC's Stephen McDonnell is in Beijing.
2: Even though there's a big business delegation accompanying Donald Trump, no one thinks there are going to be huge deals signed. However, if there are some sort of symbolic deals that are inked, that would be encouraging. When it comes to tariffs, I think we just expect that maybe just the detente will continue. China wants to bring up Taiwan because the Chinese government wants the U.S. to not provide armaments at the same level to Taiwan.
1: The Iran war will likely be discussed as China is one of Tehran's key allies, buys a lot of Iranian oil. Despite the demands of the Iran war, Secretary of War Hegseth says the U.S. military remains locked and loaded.
3: I take issue with the characterization that munitions are depleted in a public forum. That's not true. And ultimately, we have all the munitions needed to execute what we need to execute, and we're going to ensure that we supercharge that going into the future.
1: Hegseth testifying on Capitol Hill. The Republican drive for South Carolina to join the national redistricting battle by redrawing its U.S. House map has fizzled, an initial vote in the state Senate falling short. A doctor says a French woman being treated for hantavirus in Paris after being infected on that cruise ship is critically ill. It's being treated with an artificial lung. In light of the latest inflation report, stocks on Wall Street have been mixed. The Dow is sharply lower. It's down 299 points, while the Nasdaq is 51 points higher. This is SRN News. Is America facing a pastor shortage?
4: According to several reports, fewer and fewer men are entering the clergy these days. Master of Divinity enrollment is down 14% in the past 5 years, and amongst black Protestant denominations, it has fallen 31%. And while new polls indicate that pastors have largely recovered from the trials of the pandemic, big percentages of them say they still consider quitting the profession altogether. Some churches have closed or consolidated for lack of a pastor. Michael Harrington reporting.
1: Two Israeli soldiers will spend weeks in military prison for vandalizing a Christian statue in southern Lebanon. A photo of the troops and the statue went viral and sparked widespread outrage. Israel's military says the soldier posing in the photo will get 21 days in prison. The soldier who photographed it will get 14. The IDF released a statement saying it views the incident with great severity and respects freedom of religion and freedom of worship. This is SRN News. Seems America's youngsters are not doing so well when it comes to at least one of the three R's.
5: Researchers warn the U.S. is going through a reading recession, a slide that predates the COVID pandemic. A new analysis of scores from third through eighth grade for 5,000 school districts in 38 states found that only five states had meaningful growth in reading test scores from 2022 to 25. It also finds students remain nearly a half grade level behind pre-pandemic scores in reading. Jason Walker reporting.
1: Hotels say the promised economic boom from the World Cup hasn't materialized yet. The American Hotel and Lodging Association reports room bookings are lighter than expected in most of the 11 U.S. host cities, roughly a month to go before the start, the most watched sports tournament in the world. More details, SRNNews.com.

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1: Let the words of my mouth and the meditation of my heart be acceptable in thy sight, O Lord, my strength and my redeemer.
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Welcome to Through the Bible. Today, Dr. J. Vernon McGee walks us through one of the greatest verses in the Bible. It's beautiful in its simplicity and in what it means to each of us. So open your Bible to Genesis 15, verse 6, and I'll read it now. Abraham believed in the Lord, and he accounted it to him for righteousness. In a word, that's grace, in the same way that we're saved by grace through faith. You know, Dr. McGee added this, God never saves by any other means except grace. And if you ever get saved, it'll be because you believe that God has provided salvation for you. What terrific

0: news, and something that we never get tired of talking about. And that's the message that we'll keep sharing. Right, Greg?
1: We will, Steve. And as God enables us through mainly through opportunities, through people, through new relationships, and through the financial and prayer support that our listening family is just so faithful, it allows us to open new doors into new languages. And that's what we want to talk about today.
0: Yeah, and that really is unique for our ministry, and that Through the Bible has been blessed because of the faithful listeners consistently supporting the ministry. So what we're talking about now would not happen without your faithful prayer and financial support.
1: That's right. And we wanted this to be a two-way conversation. And what I mean by that is what we try to convey, Steve and I, and when we write to you and the newsletters, we're working really hard. We understand that we're stewards.
0: Yeah.
1: We're stewards of Dr. McGee's content. We're stewards of the prayers and the gifts of God's people.
0: Amen.
1: And so this new ministry is in a language called Turkana.
0: Mm-hmm.
1: Just before we jump in, though, this is a newsletter article in our newsletter, which is where newsletter articles belong,
0: yes,
1: right?
0: Yes. And so if you're not receiving our newsletter, you can sign up for that. You're not going to get a bunch of different solicitations and stuff. It's just part of the monthly packet that you get as being signed up for our newsletter. And it's worth taking the time to read. As I mentioned before, I always take it and put it in the front cover of my Bible and use it as part of my devotion. And you're going to want to get this one from Bernice Katere.
1: Yep.
0: And the testimony that she's got is outstanding.
1: It is. And I just want to give a little background. When we started with the opportunity that Bernice connected us with these folks and said, we might be able to get TTB in Turkana, again, out of stewardship, we said, well, let's start by translating 6 books of the Bible, like we do for the Radio Home Group curriculum.
0: Yep.
1: And if it goes well, then we'll open up the whole 66. And again, that's part of our stewardship, is we don't always just jump right in the deep end. We like to test the people, the radio station, but this has gotten so much response so quickly. We're now all in. We're in the deep end. We're going for 66 books.
0: Yeah, and I appreciate, and I think it was such a good move for us to put her in as the Director of Language Initiatives in Africa.
1: Yes.
0: Because we are seeing the Holy Spirit move in such significant ways in Africa.
1: Yeah.
0: And more to come on that in our commitment to Africa.
1: That's right. We are serious about it.
0: Yeah, so talk a little bit about the Turkana producer, the voice, how we got him. Anything you want to pull out of that?
1: Well, it's, again, this is such a great article. And as I was reading it, I literally, and knew we'd be talking about it, I thought, I just want to say to everybody, you really want to get this. This is, we have no agenda other than you being blessed to read this. And Turkana is a region in northern Kenya, and it's actually near this giant refugee camp called the Kakuma Refugee Camp that has more than 300,000 refugees from over 20 nations. And we're on a radio station right near the edge of that refugee camp.
0: Yeah.
1: That alone is just an extraordinary ministry opportunity.
0: Yeah. I also appreciate part of the teaching through the Bible that makes it unique is Bernice draws it out in this letter where she says, unlike occasional evangelists who preach in English or Kiswahili through interpreters, the Bible teacher comes with clarity in their own language and is consistently there day in and day out. So not to say evangelists play a role, but opening the Bible and teaching it to people is such a key, and the response is so consistent that people grow in their faith and come to Christ as a result of being exposed to the Bible in that way.
1: Yeah, and so the Lord led us through Bernice to this Reverend Dr. Joshua Lemuya. He is a very respected pastor. Bernice met him when she was doing some other ministry engagements, and in January 2024, he began the involvement in the project. Mm-hmm. And now the thing I love is, you know, again, in the beginning, it was, okay, let's do this for maybe 2 years and do 6 books of the Bible. Now he's saying, I want to continue until all 66 books of the Bible have been taught.
0: Yeah, and the fruit that we're seeing, even though he's not done with the production, is amazing. Like, I read part of this article where it says that a church has been planted entirely by listeners of Through the Bible in the Turkana language.
1: Yes.
0: And there's going to be more to come. It's just such an encouragement.
1: Well, and I think this is worth reading. In the village of Methawan, one family began listening to the radio program together. They shared what they learned with neighbors who soon joined them. I mean, let's stop. Steve, how many times have we seen that? We've seen it literally all over the world. Yeah. People share through the Bible with neighbors, and then something good happens.
0: Yep.
1: And the report goes on to say this. Before long, the gathering grew into a spiritual community and eventually a church. A church that meets regularly under a tree.
0: And that's not our first tree church.
1: No,
0: we've
1: it
0: had
1: is not.
0: Others.
1: Yeah. There's a lot of...
0: Especially in Africa.
1: Under the tree churches.
0: Yeah.
1: And they learned from God's word shared on the TTB program. And basically, we don't have time to read all of this, but we hope that you will go online or call us and sign up for the newsletter because you can read this great article. But the bottom line is this, this church is reaching out to its community and they're using the TTB radio program as the teacher of their church.
0: Yeah.
1: Pretty cool.
0: And if you're interested in praying for this ministry and others all around the world, sign up for our world prayer team. Go into ttb.org/pray and sign up today. Greg, why don't you pray for us as we begin?
1: Father, every time we see you at work, we are humbled because we know that we are your servants and you are the director of this ministry. You lead these new initiatives. You open doors. You provide people and resources. And we just want to acknowledge that and praise you for it. And thank you that we get a chance to bring your word to these hungry souls in the Turkana language. And we pray you'd continue to allow us to do that more and more across the world. In Jesus' name, amen.
0: Here's our study of Genesis 15 on Through the Bible with Dr. J. Vernon McGee.
2: Now we come today to verse 6, and I'd like to read it here in the 15th chapter. And he, that is Abraham, believed in the Lord, and he counted it to him for righteousness. Now here is one of the great chapters of the Bible, and this is one of the great verses of the Bible. You'll recall that God appeared to Abraham after his victory over the kings of the east, and God had protected him. I'm your shield and your exceeding great reward. And this man, Abram, is a little disturbed. He asks about the fact that he doesn't have a child. One born in his house is the one that will inherit and be in the line. And God took him by the hand, it was night, and led him out and said, look yonder toward the stars, if you can number them, well, you could number your offspring. He couldn't number the stars. He could see approximately about 4,000, but there probably were over 50,000 in that area where he was looking. He couldn't number them. He couldn't number his offspring. You couldn't today. Now, Abraham believed God. Actually, what it means is Abraham said amen to God. God says, I'll do this for you. And Abraham said to God, I believe you. Amen. I believe it. And that was counted to him for righteousness. Now, this is so important that we need to make a check on this. Paul used it. For instance, you have him in the 4th chapter of Romans. Paul quotes this verse, and let me read that, beginning with verse 1 of the 4th chapter of Romans. What shall we say then that Abraham our father, as pertaining to the flesh, hath found? Or let me change that reading. Abraham has found as pertaining to the flesh. I think that that brings out the meaning better. For if Abraham were justified by works, he hath whereof to glory, but not before God. For what saith the Scripture? Abraham believed God, and it, that is, his faith, was counted to him for righteousness, for that's what it was not, but that's what God counted it. Now to him that worketh is the reward not reckoned of grace, but of debt. Now if you can work for your salvation, then God owes it to you. But my friend, God never saves by any other means except grace. He's never had any other method of saving. And if you ever get saved, it'll be because you believe God. You accept Christ as your Savior. You believe that God has provided this salvation for you. And he makes it very clear here in verse 5, but to him that worketh not, no works at all, but believeth on him that justifieth the ungodly. What kind of folk? Ungodly folk. His faith is counted for righteousness. It's counted for what it's not, and that's for righteousness. Now, Abraham just believed God. He just accepted what God said, and he believed God. That's the way you get saved, is to believe that God has done something for you, that Christ died for you, and rose again, and God will declare you righteous by simply accepting Christ. Now, in the third chapter of Galatians, you have that same great truth, by the way, and we're told here in verse 8 of Galatians 3, in the Scripture foreseeing that God would justify the heathen through faith, preached before the gospel unto Abraham, saying, in thee shall all nations be blessed. And then we're told back in verse 6, even as Abraham believed God, and it was counted to him for righteousness. So then they which be of faith are blessed with faithful Abraham. Faith that Abraham had made him faithful to God. But he's not saved by being faithful. He's saved by believing God. That's all important to see. Now, Abraham was a very practical man. He was not filled with a phony piousity, as we see a lot of that today. He's very practical. He now wants to know something, and he'd like to have something in writing. Will you listen to verse 7? He said unto him, I am the Lord that brought thee out of Ur of the Chaldees to give thee this land to inherit it. Here God again says, I'm giving you this land to inherit it. And Abraham doesn't even have a deed. He has nothing in writing. And as I said last time, God told him to go down to the courthouse, and I'll meet you down there, and we'll sign a contract. And you say to me, well, I've read that in my Bible, and it's certainly not there. Oh, it is in your Bible. You just have to read it right, though. Verse 8, and he said, here's Abraham now, Lord God, whereby shall I know that I shall inherit it? You've told me that. How shall I know it? I'd like to have it in writing. Now, here's what God said do. And he said unto him, take me an heifer of 3 years old, and a she-goat of 3 years old, and a ram of 3 years old, and a turtle dove, and a young pigeon. And he took unto him all these, and divided them in the midst, and laid each piece one against another, but the birds divided he not. Now the thing that God said for him to do is that you get a sacrifice, you get a heifer, she-goat, a ram, and you divide them down the middle. That is, split them right down the middle, put one half on one side, one half on the other. Turtle doves, you don't divide. You put one turtle dove over here, one over there. Now, when men made a contract in that day, that's the way they made it. They would fix a sacrifice like this, and the two men who were making a contract, if one man agreed to buy sheep from the other one, the party of the first part joins hands with the party of the second part, and then they state their contract. One says, this I agree to do. The other says, then I'll pay you so much. They join hands and walk through that. Now that, in that day, corresponded to going down to the courthouse and signing before a notary. That's exactly what took place. Now, you'll notice that Abraham got everything ready according to what God wanted him to do. Notice verse 11, when the fowls came down upon the carcasses, Abraham drove them away. This is sure a very human scene. If you had been there, you would have probably have seen all this display of the sacrifices, and you had known the custom of the day. I probably ought to turn and read from Jeremiah 34:18, for here you have a reference to this custom that was prevalent in that land, not just among these people, but all other peoples in that day. And here's a reference to it. I'm reading Jeremiah 34:18, and I will give the men that have transgressed my covenant, which have not performed the words of the covenant which they had made before me, when they cut the calf in twain and passed between the parts thereof. You see, this was the method in that day of taking the sacrifice and dividing it, and the men then make the contract. Now, Abraham gets everything ready, and while he's waiting for the Lord, why, the fowls of the air come down, the buzzards, the crows, and all other carrion. And Abraham's there shooing them away. They were ready to swoop down. And you would say, well, Brother Abraham, apparently the one you're making a contract with hasn't shown up. And he said, no, hasn't. He says, I guess he's late. No, Abraham says, I don't think he's late. He just told me to get things ready and that he'd be here and make the contract. Now notice what happened. When the sun was going down, a deep sleep fell upon Abram, and lo, a horror of great darkness fell upon him. Now this is the thing that took place. Abraham is paralyzed in sleep and put aside. Now that seems very strange that God would paralyze him in sleep when he's supposed to be making a contract. This is an unusual contract. God is going to go through because God's promising something, and Abraham's not going to go through because Abraham's not promising to do a thing. He just believed God. That's all. My friend, that's exactly what took place 1900 years ago. God the Father so loved the world that he gave his only begotten Son, and the Son agreed to come to the earth and die for the sins of the world, your sin and mine, that whosoever believeth in him might not perish, but have everlasting life. And I wasn't even there. 1900 years, I wasn't even there to make a contract. But God the Father and God the Son did, and he went to the cross, and he died for my sins. And I was paralyzed by sin. I couldn't promise anything. You couldn't either. Abraham's not going to promise anything. Suppose that God had said to Abraham, Abraham, if you'll just promise to say your prayers every night, I'm going to do this for you. And suppose Abraham forgets to do this and doesn't pray one night. Well, the contract is shot. It's broken. And therefore, God doesn't need to make his part good. God said that he'd do it. And he's asking man to do just one thing. Say amen to God. You believe it. Believe what God has done. Friends, that's salvation, and it's to believe God. Years ago, a dear little Scotch mother, her son had gone away to Glasgow to college, and he came back rather an unbeliever, and she was talking with the boy and telling about how wonderful God was and that she was sure of her salvation. Well, he had become skeptical, and he was a little provoked, and finally he said, how do you know you're saved? Why, he said, your little soul doesn't amount to anything, and he began to compare her to the vastness of the universe and said, God could forget all about you, and you can't be sure. And she never said anything. She just kept serving the boy's breakfast. And finally, when she'd finished, she sat down with him, and she said, you know, son, I've been thinking about it. Maybe you're right. Maybe my little soul doesn't amount to much. Maybe the vastness of God's universe would mean he wouldn't miss me at all. But says, you know, says, if he doesn't save me, he's going to lose more than I'm going to lose. And he says, what do you mean? Well, just as you said, my soul doesn't amount to anything. I wouldn't lose much, but he's going to lose his reputation. He promised to do it. He agreed to do it, that whosoever believeth in him might not perish, but have everlasting life. Friends, God's the one went through. God made the contract, and he said unto Abram, know of a surety that thy seed shall be a stranger in a land that's not theirs, shall serve them, they shall afflict them 400 years. In the scripture, it's predicted these people would be put out of the land three times. This is the first one. It's also predicted they'd return back to the land. They did from this one. Later on, it was the Babylonian captivity. They were carried into captivity, they returned. At 70 A.D., Jerusalem was destroyed, and again they were scattered. They have never returned from that, but it's predicted they will come back someday. Now God says, also that nation whom they shall serve will I judge, and afterward shall they come out with great substance. And they did. And thou shalt go to thy fathers in peace. Thou shalt be buried in a good old age. Abraham would not live to see it, of course. Verse 16, but in the fourth generation they shall come hither again, for the iniquity of the Amorites is not yet full. God says, I can't put you in this land now, because I love Amorites too, and I want to give them a chance to turn to me. And God gave them 400 years. That's a long time, is it not, to see if they wouldn't turn to him. And the only one that turned to him in that land was that Canaanite, you remember, Rahab the harlot. She turned to God. She believed him. That's all God asks you to do, is to believe him. But he gave the Amorites all this opportunity. It came to pass when the sun went down, it was dark, Behold, a smoking furnace and a burning lamp that pass between those pieces. Both of those speak of Christ. The furnace speaks, of course, of judgment. The lamp speaks of him as the light of the world. In the same day, the Lord made a covenant with Abram, saying, unto thy seed have I given this land, unto the river of Egypt, unto the great river, the river Euphrates. And God now marks out the land. By the way, what did Abraham promise to do? Nothing. He believed God. God will save you. Saves you by grace, by believing what he's done for you. Now, we come to chapter 16, and I must confess that you almost wish chapter 16 wasn't in the Bible, that God had left it out. Because after Abraham rose to the heights here, well, you would say, well, believe me, he's certainly treading on high places now. But he's not perfect. We see the lapse of this man's faith here relative to Sarah and Hagar, the Egyptian maid. Now let me read chapter 16, verse 1. Now Sarah, Abram's wife, bare him no children. She had a handmaid, an Egyptian, whose name was Hagar. You see, he got two things down in the land of Egypt that really caused him trouble. Wealth was one thing, and this little Egyptian maid he got down there. And Sarah said unto Abram, behold, now the Lord hath restrained me from bearing. I pray thee, go in unto my maid. It may be that I may obtain children by her. And Abram hearkened to the voice of Sarah. Now the thing that this woman has suggested was the common practice of that day. When a wife couldn't bear a child, that was the concubine. And that was common practice of that day. But don't say God approved this. God did not approve of this at all. This was Sarah's idea, and frankly, it was not contrary to the custom of the day. And Abram listened to her. It looks like he's surrendering his position as head of the home here, and he followed her suggestion. And Sarah, Abram's wife, took Hagar, her maid, the Egyptian, after Abram had dwelt 10 years in the land of Canaan, and gave her to her husband, Abram, to be his wife. Now, this little Egyptian maid becomes a concubine, and this is not according to God's will. God's not going to accept the offspring at all. He didn't. He wouldn't. Why? Because it was wrong. Don't say God approved this. All that you can say is that this is in the record because this is a historical fact that took place. Now we read, he went in unto Hagar, she conceived, and when she saw that she had conceived, her mistress was despised in her eyes. You can see, she said, I've mothered a child of Abraham, and Sarah couldn't do it. She looked down on Sarah, you see. And now notice verse 5, and Sarah said unto Abram, my wrong is upon me. Now look, don't go by that. Don't say that God approved of this. He didn't. God says this is wrong. Now Sarah sees that she's done wrong. My wrong be upon me. She's wrong, my friend. And I have given my maid into thy bosom, and when she saw that she had conceived, I was despised in her eyes. The Lord judge between me and thee. God doesn't approve of it. God will not accept this, and it's going to be a real heartbreak to old Abraham. But you see, they're not really trusting God as they should. After all, Abraham at this time is 90 years old. Sarah's 80. I think they'd come to the conclusion that they were not going to have a child. I'm of the opinion that probably Sarah could rationalize and say, well, I think maybe this is the way God wants us to do it, for this is the custom of the day. And it was the custom of that day. But it's contrary to God's way of doing things. You know, we get the wrong impression if we think just because it's in the Bible, God approves of it. The only thing that's inspired is that it's an accurate record. But there are many things God does not approve of that are recorded in his word. This happens to be one of them. But we'll have to wait till next time to pick up our story. May God richly bless you.
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1: With SRN News, I'm Rich Thomason in Washington. A measure of inflation before it hits consumers' pocketbooks rocketed higher last month. The cost of energy led the way as the producer price index, measure of wholesale prices, rose 1.4% from March to April, and prices were 6% higher than a year ago. You might think that the Iran war would top the agenda for President Trump's talks with China's Xi Jinping in Beijing, but Mr. Trump says that's not the case.
2: We have a lot of things to discuss. I wouldn't say Iran is one of them, to be honest with you, because we have Iran very much under control. We're either going to make a deal or they're going to be decimated. So one way or the other, we win.
1: Mr. Trump is now in Beijing along with a group of U.S. tech, industry and finance leaders. The president says it's going to be a very exciting trip. A lot of good things are going to happen. The Missouri Supreme Court handing Republicans a redistricting win, the court rejecting a Democrat challenge to a new GOP-friendly congressional map. And while Republicans have enjoyed some success in redistricting, a GOP redistricting effort in South Carolina has failed, an initial vote in the state Senate falling short.
3: President Donald Trump had urged South Carolina to redraw its U.S. House map ahead of the November elections. The state House had previously voted in favor of letting lawmakers return after the regular session ends this week to consider redistricting. But the Senate also had to approve taking up redistricting. The 29-17 vote failed with just two votes short of the two-thirds needed. I'm Lisa Dwyer.
1: In a high-profile case, the South Carolina Supreme Court has overturned the murder convictions and life sentence for Alex Murdaugh and the death of his wife and son. Watching Wall Street, the Dow down 187 points. This is SRN News. The United Nations is looking for a new Secretary General.
4: And perhaps the leading candidate is a radical abortion activist. Michelle Bachelet is the former president of Chile and current UN High Commissioner for Human Rights. She is a vocal supporter of abortion up to the moment of birth and believes all governments in the world should pay for the procedure. Bachelet is also a supporter of transgenderism, including sex change operations on children. The UN will make its selection later this year. Michael Harrington reporting.
1: New debate over the so-called separation of church and state is developing. The phrase separation of church and state does not appear in the Constitution. It can be found in a letter written by Thomas Jefferson, who described the First Amendment as creating a wall of separation between church and state. Courts have since wrestled with how to balance freedom of religion and freedom from government-sponsored religion. The chair of President Trump's Religious Liberty Commission says that, in his opinion, there is no separation of church and state. This is SRN News. Olivia and Liam are among the top list of 2025's most popular baby names.
5: The list compiled by the Social Security Administration lists Charlotte in second place among girls, ending Emma's six-year run in that spot. Ava slipped out of the top 10, replaced by Ileana. On the boys' side, the top four names, Liam, Noah, Oliver, and Theodore, held steady. Kasai had the biggest surge in popularity for boys, while Clarity with a K led for girls. The U.S. saw 3.6 million births in 2025, slightly down from the year before. Keith Peters reporting.
1: Britain's Princess Catherine set to make her first overseas trip since announcing that her cancer was in remission. Kate will be visiting Italy, spotlighting her focus on early childhood education during a two-day tour. More details, SRNNews.com.

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1: 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Today, Pastor Redland turns to Matthew chapter 1, verses 18 through 21, as he continues a special Christmas message entitled, Joseph, the Steady Man.
2: Now, there are some things that had been planned we could anticipate for Joseph and Mary for some time, because most marriages in his day are going to be arranged marriages. But there's something that was provisioned for this arrangement. It is this marriage that allows for something that is going to take place over the course of about a year. And they're going to get to know one another. They're going to spend time with each other. There's going to be a growing relationship before the full marital relationship. And Joseph has his immediate future, if not far beyond that, pretty well planned. But there is an interruption to his plan. In Proverbs chapter 16, verse 9, the Bible says it this way. The Bible says, a man's heart deviseth his way. But the Lord

Lord directeth his steps. The word deviseth here means we plan, we think, we calculate. And by the way, that we should do. But we should do that with an open-handedness that says, okay, Lord, these are my plans. This is what I think is going to be the future. But Lord, I'm leaving that future plan with an open-handedness before you. Isn't it interesting how oftentimes we have this plan and we hold on pretty tightly. And we say, Lord, this is my plan. So I'm praying that you'd bless my plan. Lord, here it is. I've got the plan. I got my plan right here. So Lord, if you just bless that plan so that I can see it unfold just how I have it right here. And God says, why don't you open the palm of your hand and leave those plans in my hands? And yet we start to find that those fingers begin to curl around our future and our desires. And you can't help but think that Joseph at least has some plans that had been now radically interrupted. This is a broken plan. In typical Jewish customs, betrothal is viewed in a way that we don't really have a modern comparison. There's not something that matches. Okay, well, he was betrothed. You'd say, well, that's kind of like our engagement. Actually, this is a far more formal arrangement at the time of betrothal. Because what would take place is once they actually enter into that aspect of marriage, to conclude that or to break that betrothal, you're not just asking, so to speak, for a ring back. Did you notice that the Bible's going to say that he's going to put her away? Do you remember the Bible references that God hateth the putting away? Do you know what we're talking about here? We're actually talking about a formal legal matter that would be referred to as divorce. Joseph is going to have to divorce Mary because of the circumstances that she now finds herself in. Can you imagine the shock, the hurt, the disappointment of Joseph? Have you ever learned something about someone else and you said something like, now it may have just been gossip, some hearsay, and you back up just a little bit and you say, wow, that seems so out of character for that person. And if it were proven to be true, you'd say, wow, I really thought I knew them. We're not talking about idle gossip here. Mary is pregnant. And can't you hear Joseph say something like, wow, how can this be? Because he knows the child is not my child. And Mary is, in fact, pregnant. This is a broken plan. You may have found that God has allowed some alteration to your well-thought-out plan. You had all the pieces of the puzzle arranged, and you're about to put in the last few pieces, and then God not only mixes up the pieces, he just actually changes the whole puzzle. James H. McConkie wrote, "Shall the architect draw the plans for his stately palace? Shall the artist sketch the outlines of his masterpiece? Shall the shipbuilder lay down the lines for his colossal ship? And yet shall God have no plans for the soul which he brings into being and puts in Christ Jesus? Surely he has." Do you know what he's saying? He's saying, all right, is it reasonable to think that the artist is going to at least sketch out his masterpiece? Isn't it reasonable for us to think that the artist is at least going to put together some architectural plans for the building? Shouldn't someone reason that a shipbuilder who's going to send out a massive ship to sea is going to say, all right, here's how the lines of this ship are to be constructed? If all of those things are reasonable, how much more reasonable is it for us to conclude that the God of heaven has a plan for those he has placed in Christ Jesus? Does he have a plan? Sometimes to enact his plan, he actually has to break ours. And Joseph at this moment is experiencing
a broken plan. Look further beyond this. Not only does Joseph have what we all call a broken plan, he also has a bitter pill. A bitter pill. Look again further in our passage at verse 19 and then into verse number 20. Then Joseph, her husband, being a just man and not willing to make her a public example, was minded to put her away privily. But while he thought on these things, behold, the angel of the Lord appeared unto him in a dream, saying, Joseph, thou son of David, fear not to take unto thee Mary, thy wife. Now, I'm going to say there are basically two bitter pills. Do not often we say, well, take two of these and call me in the morning. Well, Joseph had two bitter pills that he's about to swallow. Now, listen, anytime you are prescribed medication, there is to be, the intention is that there's some good that's going to come from even the bitterness of the pill. Have you ever had some medication to take, and as soon as that medicine touched the tip of your tongue, you sense the bitterness of the pill? You sense, this is harsh medicine. Listen, these pills for Joseph to swallow, it's going to be harsh, but there is some good intention.

0: It's important to note that Scripture refers to Joseph here as a just man. Maybe if he were less than that, this wouldn't be such a bitter pill to swallow. Oh yeah, well sure, those things happen. I wish it wouldn't have happened. I know it's not mine, but she's pregnant. Joseph's a just man. This is communicating the idea that he's a righteous man. Or by that, we're trying to say, or Scripture's saying, he's a man who tried or wanted to do what is right. So even as part of that wanting to do right, he's going to put her away privately. It just means he's going to have to divorce her, but he's going to do so in a way that didn't bring Mary additional disgrace. This is because Joseph is a just man, but do you think this is any easier for him to do? I have to divorce Mary. I had my plan put in place and I have to do it. Now I'm going to do so in such a way that I'm trying to delay or at least protect, shield her for as long as I can. But I have to put away Mary, who is my pregnant wife. And then the second bitter pill that he has to swallow, not only is Mary pregnant, but now he's actually told by God, take her as your wife. While I know that Mary was a virtuous woman, the point would be hard for us to make that for anybody who knew that she was with child, that she was in fact virtuous. Okay, now are you with me? Are you thinking through this? Now, they might assume, first of all, well, that's Joseph's child. And maybe someone would wink. If Joseph said, listen, the child's not mine, and someone says, yeah, sure, Joseph, whatever. Now, if Joseph presses the fact, I'm telling you, the child's not mine. Now, everything is rolled over onto Mary. And this is a bitter pill for him to swallow. Because now he's told to take her as his wife. Well, what's going to happen when they, as husband and wife, who are with child before she's supposed to be with child, what are they going to happen when they walk down the street? He may have told of her innocence, but let me tell you, there's going to be a stigma. There will be accusations. There will be gossip. There will be whispers. There will be raised eyebrows. That may never be removed. And then in this passage, Joseph's reminded of his lineage. Joseph, thou son of David. Joseph has a lineage to protect, a name to uphold. He's going to bring shame not only upon himself, but now Joseph's going to bring shame upon his parents, his siblings, his extended family, his lineage. He's in the line of David. But Joseph is steady as she goes. The phrase, steady as she goes, it's a nautical term. It's reported that this was the cry given to the helmsman that he was to keep on the current course. Don't vary, don't waver, steady as she goes. It's the cry given to Joseph, the steady man. And while he knew what this would mean to his reputation, he knew what this would mean to his altered future, Joseph is steady as she goes. And I wonder if at times we're hesitant to swallow the bitter pills that God sometimes has for our own good. He says things that we call into question. We say, Lord, what's that going to do to my own reputation? If I do what you're telling me to do, what are people going to think of me? He says, I want you to show love, my love, God's saying, to that person. And we say things like, Lord, but they don't look like me. They don't act like me. They don't believe as I do. One of the healthy things for church, and I'm talking about the assembly, is when you reach out to someone that you may see who may not look just like you, to cross some maybe unspoken boundary. They dress differently. They move about differently. Their histories are marred and questionable. Who was it that Jesus is known to be a friend of? What kind of people of reputation did we find at Jesus' feet? That this is not the established crowd that no one's going to raise an eyebrow at. In fact, when Jesus is out and about, there were many eyebrows raised because Jesus is the friend of sinners. Sometimes he says, take that position. We say, Lord, that's not my plan. And that would be hard for me because I have things all sketched out. And he says, we say, it's not the course that I've charted. Sometimes he says, hey, go coach that local team. Join the gardening club in town. Play ball at the local YMCA or get involved in people's lives in your own community. And we start saying, well, Lord, I'm going to be spending time with people who aren't Christians. And the Lord says, exactly. Well, that's hard because it's uncomfortable and I don't know how I'm going to be viewed. And sometimes there are some bitter pills for us to swallow because it doesn't go along with the plan that God now has apparently broken.
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0: love rescues. 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
1: Dr. Neanderthal? This is Ken Ham, founder of the ministry behind the powerful Answers Vacation Bible School curriculum. Evolutionists have long portrayed Neanderthals as primitive human relatives, but they have to keep updating their story as Neanderthals just keep getting smarter. A DNA analysis of some Neanderthal teeth shows they use forms of penicillin and aspirin to treat disease. Now, these teeth showed that a teen had eaten a kind of fungus that fights infection, and he chewed on poplar bark, which contains the active ingredient in aspirin. Neanderthals weren't primitive. They knew enough about their world to use natural remedies to fight infections and pain. These humans were just that, humans, descendants of Adam and Eve, just like us.
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1: With SRN News, I'm Bob Agnew in Washington. One measure of inflation before it hits consumers was higher last month. The cost of energy led the way as the producer price index, that's a measure of wholesale prices, rose 1.4% March to April. Donna Warner reports latest consumer price index report shows food prices also higher in April.
2: Government figures released Tuesday show that grocery prices overall rose 2.9% in April compared to the same month a year earlier, the highest year-over-year inflation since August 2023. For just fresh fruit and vegetables, a 6.5% increase. For meat, up 8.8%. Part of the reason, fuel prices, which have soared, as cargo ships that carry much of the world's oil supply have been blocked from passing through the Strait of Hormuz during the Iran war. I'm Donna Warder.
1: Correspondent Will Weishert is in Beijing and reports on President Trump's visit to China.
3: He comes at a time when the war in Iran has hurt his popularity at home. It's raised energy prices around the world and unstabilized markets. Trump is going to talk about Iran when he meets in a state visit with his Chinese counterpart Xi Jinping. He's already expressed some frustration with the Chinese, saying that they haven't used their strong economic ties to Iran to pressure the Iranian authorities to reopen the Strait of Hormuz, which could ease oil prices.
1: Republican senators in Louisiana have advanced a plan to eliminate one of two majority black Democrat-held congressional seats.
4: The Senate committee vote early Wednesday follows a U.S. Supreme Court ruling that struck down the state's House map as an illegal racial gerrymander. Committee members heard hours of testimony from black residents and Democrats opposed to the move. Republicans chose not to target both Democratic seats. Those efforts are part of a broader national redistricting battle that has involved about one-third of the states. Willie Nelson, Washington.
1: And this is SRN News. It appears America may be facing a shortage of pastors.
5: According to several reports, fewer and fewer men are entering the clergy these days. Master of Divinity enrollment is down 14% in the past 5 years, and amongst black Protestant denominations, it has fallen 31%. And while new polls indicate that pastors have largely recovered from the trials of the pandemic, big percentages of them say they still consider quitting the profession altogether. Some churches have closed or consolidated for lack of a pastor. Michael Harrington reporting.
1: As the government seeks to make in vitro fertilization easier to obtain, a debate over the procedure is being revived. For many pro-life advocates, IVF can present challenges because of the risks it poses to embryos. Some Christians also believe reproduction should not be separated from normal marital relations, making IVF and some fertility interventions off limits in their minds. The Catholic Church has long opposed the procedure. This is SRN News. Here's Rich Thomason now with the midday Wall Street Business Report.
6: With the Wall Street Business Report, I'm Rich Thomason. Wholesale inflation came in hot last month. Producer prices rose 6% from a year earlier, the most since December 2022, as the 10-week Iran war pushed up energy prices, putting pressure on businesses to pass along higher expenses to consumers. The Labor Department reports its producer price index, measuring inflation before it hits consumers, shot up 1.4% in April for the biggest monthly gain since March 2022. The numbers much higher than economists had been expecting. President Trump says as far as he's concerned, trade will be the top issue in his talks with Chinese President Xi in Beijing. The president, accompanied by American tech, industry, and finance leaders, arrived in Beijing earlier today.
1: That is Rich Thomason reporting on Wall Street right now. The Dow down 251 points, the NASDAQ up 151. More at srnnews.com.

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There's more to come, more to experience, and more to be grateful for. 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Don't give up. It's on the way. 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
3: The water was still, totally still. The reflection of the sun as it prepared to lay its head to rest was perfectly etched in the mirror-like covering of that sea. All was quiet, totally quiet. As we stood on the shore, we could not help but notice the peacefulness and the calm. Tied to a rock at the edge of the shoreline by a sturdy rope was a well-built, often used fishing boat. The oars were resting atop the wooden boards that formed the shelf on which the fishermen sat. Lying on the top of one end of the boat was a net, a much-used net, not only frayed in places, but actually broken through in places as though it had been used to haul in a load beyond what it could handle. The boat had been there for days. On the one hand, it had a hint of abandonment, and yet it appeared to have been left almost in a hurry. You could tell that when it had been used, it had been used well. If that little boat could talk, it would tell stories, I'm sure, of long nights at sea and of frustrating hours waiting for but the touch of one lonely fish.

0: I know it could tell one story. Story of its most glorious day of all. A day in which the living God actually used that little boat to, as a platform from which to talk to a crowd of searching people. The same day that God used it to demonstrate how to fish. That boat can't talk, of course, but if it could, the story it would tell would be of that day, would be unbelievable. It would explain why it sat there now looking so deserted. It would explain where the fishermen went who spent their lives and made their livelihoods on that boat. No, the boat can't talk, but the Bible can. And the story of that little fishing boat and what took place on that shore has a message I think we all need to hear. The message is found in Luke chapter 5, and it begins with verse 1. Then it came to pass that while the crowds were pressing about him to hear the word of God, as he was standing by the lake of Gennesaret, he saw two boats moored by the shore, out of which the fishermen had come while washing their nets. And getting into one of the boats, which was Simon's, he asked him to push out a little way from the shore, and sitting down, he taught the crowds from the boat. And when he had left off speaking, he said to Simon, "Launch out to where it is deep and let down your nets for a catch." Verse 5. Simon answered and said, "Master, we've toiled all night, taken nothing. Nevertheless, at your command, I will let down the net." Verse 6. And when they had done so, they enclosed a huge number of fish, and the net began to break. So they beckoned to their partners in the other boat to come help them, and they came and filled both boats till they were about to sink. And when Simon Peter saw it, he fell down at Jesus' knees and said, "Depart from me, I am a sinful man, Lord." For he was astonished, and all who were with him at the haul of fish they'd taken, and so were James and John, Simon's partners, the sons of Zebedee. Jesus said to Simon, "Fear not, you will henceforth catch men." And when they had brought the boats back to shore, they left everything and followed him. That last phrase, "they left everything," will be the title of this week's lesson about some practical issues that face the church in our generation. The outline, believe it or not, is part one, how to draw a crowd, verse 1. Part two, how to design facilities, verses 2 and 3. Part 3, how to develop a ministry, verses 4 through 7. And part 4, how to define discipleship, verses 8 through 11. I know what you're wondering, how you get that outline out of this story. Good question. I trust, however, that as it unfolds, you will also see unfold from this crucial episode in the life of Christ some lessons that on how to grow a church and how to build a church and how to minister through the church and how to disciple might unfold before us. It's a message the age in which we live needs to hear. And I think it's a message that little fishing boat would like to tell us about. The setting for the story is the Sea of Gennesaret, more commonly called the Sea of Galilee. Jesus, you'll remember, had been in Capernaum when last we left him, preaching in the synagogue, and a series of unusual experiences transpired now that has called the attention of the people in the area to this amazing carpenter. The first occasion was when a demon-possessed man had interrupted the worship service and the demons in him began striving with Jesus. The master rebuked the demons as the congregation watched in awe, and you can imagine the story spread like wildfire. The second thing that happened was Simon Peter's mother-in-law came down with a serious sickness. The Lord but spoke, and her fever departed, and she arose and cooked supper for them. And once again, the word spread fast, and the name of Jesus by now had become a household word. All throughout Galilee, Jesus would go preaching in the synagogues, and the more he preached, the more the excitement grew. As today's story begins to unfold then, the master standing by the Sea of Galilee, the crowds which by now were following him everywhere, had grown to unmanageable proportions. I know, it's a problem. Problem most churches would like to have. In fact, so obsessed are so many in our day with the intriguing but misleading fallacy of numbers that it's not at all uncommon for churches to actually have staff members who do nothing but devise plans and programs to draw crowds. Computers are used, advertising's used, gimmicks are used, buildings are built, campaigns unveiled, slogans devised, Christians are told to pack the pews, contests offer prizes to the class who bring the most. The goal is to get more people to fill more chairs, to give more money to buy more chairs. The poorer flocks tend to mimic Madison Avenue, but with such little success that it flatters neither God nor Madison Avenue. The more uptown assemblies hire outsiders to come in and advise them on how to stir the flock and move the masses. There really is only one problem with it. It doesn't work. Jesus had a better idea. We read in verse 1, the crowds were pressing about him to hear the word of God. Jesus had a master plan for packing the pews, and the master's plan worked, still does. He simply, unashamedly, lovingly, but authoritatively preached the word. He demonstrated what Paul told Timothy to do in 1 Timothy 4, I charge you therefore before God and the Lord Jesus Christ, who shall judge the quick and the dead at his appearing and his coming, preach the word. Be instant, in season, out of season, reprove, rebuke, exhort with all longsuffering and doctrine, for the time will come when they will not endure sound doctrine. You can pack the pews with programs and activities. You can. Problem is, those who come will become enamored not with God's grace, but with man's methods. You can fill the church using sensational musical productions, flamboyant speakers, well-planned, high-profile activities. The problem is the people will stay so long as the aura stays. But let the excitement die down, the entertainment lose its luster, and the crowd will drift away looking for new bright lights and bright new talent to tickle its imagination. Use man's techniques and man's technology as a basis for your growth, and you will find you have created temporary interest in a system or even in awe at a program, neither of which is eternal. My friend, you and I have only one thing to proclaim. We have only one person to exalt. His name is Jesus. His message is a cross. His story is his word. You lift up the word of God and teach it without apology, without compromise, without retreating, but with compassion and love, and the crowds that God wants you to have will come. If those crowds are large, you teach them. If only one person shows up, you praise God and disciple that one. That's your ministry. Oh, if we could but be reawakened to the scriptural principles of church growth. The word builds churches. Men don't. They pressed about him. They overflowed the place where he was. Why? Verse 1, to hear the word of God. They did then. They will now. So Jesus had a plan for building the church. He taught the scriptures in love. Now listen to the balance. You teach the truth without love, and you'll develop a small, even militant following, but have little impact in your world. You'll develop a doctrinal haven to which close-minded saints come to reinforce their prejudices. On the other hand, you demonstrate love without teaching truth, and you'll have a fellowship of excited saints who minister but never seem to grow. Eventually, they either wander off doctrinally on a tangent that replaces truth with experience, or they find a banner to fly and replace evangelism with social justice. In either case, by allowing the balance of speaking the truth and love to shift, one way or another, they'll miss the mark and fall into the clutches of mediocrity or heresy. The balance is the truth mixed with love. Jesus demonstrated it through his entire ministry, and Satan's goal is to find anything he can to cause the pendulum of the church to shift to either extreme, because if you lose the balance, you lose the battle. Jesus was demonstrating that balance as he preached throughout Galilee early in his ministry. The result was a church filled with newcomers, many of them honest inquirers, some of them curious bystanders, but all of them honestly intrigued by this one who spoke with such authority but with such love. Trouble is, now he had a new problem. What do you do with the people? And while his solution was hardly meant to be a blueprint for church planning, there is a principle involved that we as 20th century saints might need to look at. You and I would have handled this differently. I mean, let's face it, we'd have formed a subcommittee of the 12. We'd have appointed Peter chairman. And of course, the first thing we'd do is tell him to take up an offering because these people needed a tangible way to express their love, right? And we would have commissioned this committee to draw up a long-range plan for church growth, and we would have begun building the first of a series of multi-storied structures to house this mob of people that were sure to come as the ministry developed. First, of course, we have to buy land. Lakefront property would be good because the people love to gather around the lake. And plenty of trees would be needed so the searching saints-to-be could park their donkeys in the shade. Why, in no time, we'd have the finest facilities in all of Israel, and Jews from all over the land would flock to our beautiful edifice rather than worship in that staid, conventional temple. And once they were there, staring in awe at our magnificent structures that we had put together for our God, they would have no choice but to hear the gospel. And who knows, maybe one or two of them once inside would come inside the kingdom. Of course, the problem is, what if once inside they found it comfortable inside and decided to join our ranks without joining the kingdom? And of course, couldn't all that money be better spent giving it to the Pauls and the others who would soon come and need to take the message to the four corners of the earth rather than just making us more comfortable in the four corners of a building? Good question. Well, anyway, let's see what Jesus did. Verse 2, he saw two boats moored by the shore out of which fishermen had come while washing their nets. And getting into one of the boats, which happened to be Simon's, he asked him to push it out a little way from the shore, and sitting down, he taught the crowds from the boat. Jesus didn't focus his energy, interestingly enough, on how to make the troops comfortable. He was calling men and women into a battle on a battlefield with the enemy, and an enlistment center doesn't need to look like a country club. Jesus simply preached the word, and when the people came, he used incredible creativity in making room for them to hear. He asked Simon, he said, "Can I borrow your boat?" That lonely little boat we've been talking about. And he pushed it out a few yards from the shore so everybody could see him well enough and hear him well enough, and he established the first Christian church by the sea. No sound system, no air conditioning other than what his father provided free. No comfortable seating unless you find jagged rocks by the seashore comfortable. But for some reason or other, the people didn't seem to mind. I wonder why. Verse 1. As the deer pants for water, they were thirsting for truth. Jesus gave them truth, so they were willing to walk, stand, sit, swelter, and sweat to hear the word of God. The ones who are not hungry left. Keep preaching and they will. The ones whose hearts long for truth stayed, they would have stayed regardless. Now, this is not a condemnation of building programs or a blueprint for church planning, but it is a gentle reminder that we can easily, in the process of trying to attract the world, so conform to the world that we lose our identity. If God grants us nice facilities, praise Him. But, beloved, don't build the facilities to attract the people. Build them to house the people the Word has attracted. Different philosophy. And never dilate scriptural financial principles in order to do so. That isn't faith in action, as some say. It's presumption in action, and God does not honor presumption. Anyway, in verses 4 through 7 now, Jesus, having demonstrated how to draw a crowd and how to house a crowd, demonstrates to his team how to develop a ministry. And like we've seen so far, it's just exactly opposite what the world would do. Now, Jesus loved to use visual aids. He used them to the maximum. Interestingly enough, though, his investment in equipment was zero. He simply took what the Father provided naturally, and he turned a physical experience into a spiritual education. That's teaching. The potential of living parables. Jesus was the master teacher. Now, his most readily available teaching tool at the moment was a boat. Incidentally, that same little boat that now stands so deserted by the seashore. So Jesus took that boat and he took his disciples into the classroom of life, and using something they were familiar with to get their attention, he etched in their minds forever a spiritual truth that hours of teaching could not have communicated. He said, "Hey gang, let's go fishing." You get it? This carpenter was going to teach these professional fishermen how to fish. And not to improve their fishing, though the principles apply, he had in mind utilizing their fishing experience as a backdrop to building a ministry. They were fishermen, not by accident, by divine appointment. And God was about to unfold for them the greatest fishing expedition ever undertaken. It would last for 2,000 years or more, would involve millions of fishermen, billions of fish, and trillions of dollars in fishing gear, some of which would be unnecessary, but then that's true of real fishing too. Jesus was going to teach men to fish for men. In order to do that, he had to use the stage of life, and his primary prop was going to be our little boat, tied to that rock by that Galilean sea. And Jesus gave his orders quickly and precisely. He said, launch out to where it's deep and let down your nets for a catch. No seminar, no syllabus, no training films, no pep talks, nothing wrong with that, but Jesus wanted to be sure at this point in time that no one put their confidence in either the methods or the system. They were simply to follow his direction and do what he told them to. Now that ought to be simple enough, but it drives the flesh crazy. Then Jesus decided to take away any glory man might accrue for this project. So here's what he did. He took the same people, the same boat, the same men that had totally failed a few hours before at the same enterprise. Simon objected. Objecting was Simon's pre-Pentecostal profession. He objected on the basis that they'd already tried themselves to do what he was asking them to do and had failed miserably. Failure, you recall, is a stepping stone to lordship. It creates dependence. But again, the flesh detests that concept. These same men had fished from that same little boat all night the night before and had caught how much? Nothing. Nothing. That is, incidentally, what the flesh profits. Nothing. Jesus said, that's good, Simon. That means that by now you know that you can't do what I'm asking you to do. Simon answered, nevertheless, it's your command. I'll let down the net. If you say so, Lord, I'll do it, but I don't think anything's going to happen. Fine, Simon, just do what you're told. Okay. So these tired fishermen, already scarred with failure, with at best the grain of faith of a grain of mustard seed, went out, let down their nets one more time, only this time at the Lord's command. The result? Well, if the law of supply and demand works, the price of fish just fell to the bottom. These well-worked nets, accustomed to holding enough seafood to satisfy the whole country, couldn't handle the catch. So they dumped into two boats, and both boats began to sink under the weight of the hull. Same boat, same net, same water, same fishermen, actually a poorer time to fish. And yet there were so many fish, these professionals couldn't handle the load. The difference? Jesus. This was the master's fishing expedition. He chose the time, the place, the men, and the method, so the outcome was his responsibility. And beloved, when God's left to be responsible for his own business, he does well. It was really almost comical. Try to picture in your mind these professionals trying to look professional while both their boats were sinking hopelessly into the sea, all but buried beneath a mountain of squirmy, smelly fish that didn't even seem to exist 12 hours ago. Now, I know if our little boat could talk, he would have objected about this time. I mean, God was taxing his facilities to the max. But then God does that. Then no glory goes to the facilities. God apparently had two objectives. The first was to cause them to worship. That's always God's primary objective. For when men worship, they free him to exercise his power without competing for his glory. The second reason was to divert their attention to spiritual things. Once they saw God do a physical miracle, he carefully warned them that this was not his objective in ministering. He said, anybody can fish for fish. I want you to fish for men. And unless they could see tangibly that God was the only one who could catch fish, they'd never believe that the ministry was his, not theirs. Guess what? It worked. Simon Peter, Mr. Self-Sufficient, falls on his face before the Lord and cries, depart from me, I'm sinful man, Lord. I guess that phrase alone would do us for a few weeks. In verse 9, we get the reason. He was astonished, and so was everyone else, at all the fish they caught. That was the reason for the miracle, to cause them to worship and to see life from God's perspective. Now, Jesus had them at least momentarily in the palm of his hand. And he lovingly gave them their commission. He said, now don't be afraid. I've got a job for you to do. From this point on, I want you to go catch men. Henceforth, you will catch men. Your clear-cut goal in life has been defined. Your objective is singular. Bring people to Christ. Now, how to do it's not the problem. When to do it's not the problem. Your training and your schooling is not the problem. The major issue is, are you ready to change the focus of your life from physical to spiritual? Are you ready to give your life to fishing for souls? If you are, Jesus said, follow me. If you're not, you don't belong on the team. I'll provide the fish, Jesus said. I'll provide the boats. I'll provide the nets. But I need men and women who are so yielded to my will that even if and especially if they failed in the flesh, they are willing at my command to lower the nets and leave the catch up to me. They'll receive no glory. They'll only receive the joy of having pleased the heart of God, Jesus concluded. Now, do I have any volunteers? Verse 11 says it all. And when they brought the boats back to shore, they left everything and followed him. Everything? Everything. So you see, that tiny little fishing boat moored in the harbor of the Sea of Galilee really does have a story to tell. Sure, it's lonely. It misses the days when Peter and the others at sunset would load up their nets and launch into the deep, returning at sunrise, sometimes laughing, sometimes singing, sometimes complaining about the weather and the waves and the weariness. Sure, that little boat misses all of that. But oh, what memories that little vessel has to fill its days. Memories of the day when God used it to teach a multitude. Memories of the day when God used it to demonstrate to a bunch of failures what success was. Memories of the day when God taught his little church how to draw a crowd, how to make do with what you have, and how to develop a ministry. That little boat will never forget that day. Those disciples will never forget that day. Dear God, may we never forget that day as well. Let's pray. Our loving God, teach us to fish for men. Teach us to become so conformed to your will and so sensitive to your spirit that we will not organize your kingdom, but that rather we will be responsive to your leading. Teach us to relax, Father, and allow you to take us fishing. But may we never forget that's what you've called us to do. Thank you, Father, that your love is so incredible, that you're so patient with our continually interfering with your principles, that you continue to use whatever you have to work with. But dear Lord, may we as individuals and as a church keep in mind that this is your church, your ministry, and it's all for your glory. May we humble ourselves this morning, and like Simon Peter and the others, may we simply, in awe of the miracles that only you can do, be willing this morning, honestly, if need be, to leave everything that hinders, and follow you. May we, like that little boat that's moored in the harbor, become vessels that you can use to teach, to demonstrate the miracle of your grace. In Jesus' name we pray. Amen.
1: 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Well, thank you for listening. We pray God's richest blessing may be yours as He continues to live His life in you.
2: Caps are tossed, pictures snapped, and just like that, another chapter begins. Exciting? Absolutely. Uncertain? Maybe a little. But you're not walking this road alone. Scripture tells us to trust in the Lord with all our heart. He's got the map, the plan, and the perfect next step, even when the path ahead isn't clear. So take a deep breath, embrace the journey, and trust the one who holds your future. 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
1: With SRN News, I'm Bob Agnew in Washington. The welcoming ceremony for President Trump as he arrived in Beijing for a summit with Chinese leader Xi Jinping has included a military honor guard, a military band, and hundreds of Chinese youths waving flags and chanting warm welcome. The youth greeters today were decked out in white and robin's egg blue outfits that matched the paint job of the iconic presidential plane. Correspondent Will Weissert has more details on the president's trip.
2: Trump is also coming with a number of CEOs. They will be discussing trade. Both sides have reached a sort of a trade truce since last fall that have prevented each one from imposing high tariffs. And the White House says that there's interest in from both China and the U.S. in extending that trade truce. So that's something that will be discussed. They'll also be discussing an arms sale to Taiwan that the White House has approved but has not yet allowed to go through. The Chinese would rather see that not come to fruition.
1: That is Will Weissert reporting. Also at SRNNews.com, a French woman who contracted hantavirus on the cruise ship is severely ill now in a Paris hospital.
3: Xavier Lescure, an infectious disease specialist at a Paris hospital, says the patient has the most severe form of cardiopulmonary presentation, and she's receiving the final stage of supportive care. Meanwhile, Health Minister Stephanie Rist says four other French nationals repatriated from the ship had tested negative and were doing well, adding 22 French contacts linked to infected people evacuated have been identified, contacted, tested and hospitalized, or were being hospitalized. Rist adds positive cases identified so far are exclusively MV Honvius cruise passengers. I'm Charles de Ledesma.
1: On Wall Street, it is a mixed bag at this hour. Right now, the Dow is down 157, but the Nasdaq up almost 300 points. This is SRN News. The Trump administration taking steps to promote motherhood.
4: The new website, moms.gov, offers a variety of resources, including locations of pregnancy centers, nutrition and dietary guidelines, as well as information about adoption and mental health. HHS Secretary Robert Kennedy Jr. says, quote, "The Trump administration is strengthening its commitment to America's families by equipping mothers and fathers with the resources and information they need to build healthy, prosperous lives." Michael Harrington reporting.
1: Supreme Court Justice Clarence Thomas is now the second longest-serving justice in history, with 34 years on the bench. The only justice with a longer tenure was William O. Douglas, and Thomas would overtake Douglas's mark in 2028 if he remains on the court. Justice Thomas has been a reliable vote in favor of religious liberty and against abortion during his time on the court. He once led a small conservative minority, but has seen the balance on the court shift. This is SRN News. About 70,000 Americans died of drug overdoses last year, about 14% fewer than the previous year.
5: It was a third straight annual drop, making it the longest decline in decades. The data is from the Centers for Disease Control and Prevention. The 2025 total is about the same as the tally in 2019 before the COVID pandemic. Health and law enforcement officials in recent months have been sounding alarms about newer drugs that were increasingly detected in 2025. Among them is a powerful synthetic opioid that's up to 10 times stronger than fentanyl. Rich Thomason reporting.
1: Prosecutors say they plan to retry disgraced lawyer Alex Murdaugh on murder charges in the shooting deaths of his wife and younger son after the state Supreme Court today overturned his conviction and life sentence. The court ruled that a lower court clerk influenced the trial by suggesting two jurors Murdaugh might lie while testifying. More at SRNNews.com.

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1: Let the words of my mouth and the meditation of my heart be acceptable in thy sight, O Lord, my strength and my redeemer.
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0: cross isn't just a symbol. 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
1: How do you do? Have you ever wandered through an old neighborhood once familiar but now made foreign by all kinds of change? With old landmarks gone, it's easy to feel confused and saddened, easy to get lost. Well, that happened to the two brothers in this story. Each experienced an identity crisis in life at about the same time, wondering, who am I? Where am I going, and why am I here? Each identified the answer in his own way when his heart and mind and life were unshackled. This is Unshackled, dramatizing true life stories that share the good news, produced in Chicago by Pacific Garden Mission. Nobody likes to admit defeat, not even street people who cannot provide the next meal or change of clothes, who have no place to sleep that's clean and safe. Many come to Pacific Garden Mission wanting to change their lives, but not knowing how. Folks at the old lighthouse know the answer, though, and are eager to share. They know that the first step is to admit defeat, to face the failures and ask for help in changing them. And help is given at the mission, with food, clothing, and a safe place to sleep, as well as medical and dental care, and all without charge. And those who want new life receive that too, as pastors bring light into the darkness, the truth that sets them free. Now for broadcast around the earth, here's program number 2455 in the series Unshackled, the program that makes you face yourself and think.
2: Rose, can you believe it?
3: No, I had no idea this would happen. Why didn't the doctor tell me we were having twins?
2: What'll we name them? The hospital needs to fill out the records.
3: I don't know. Where will we put them? We only have one baby bed.
2: We'll have to get another.
3: We'll have to get more of everything. Twice the diapers. Wait till Mom and Dad find out.
2: What about David? We talked about naming a boy David.
3: What about the middle name?
2: Oh, never mind a middle name. We'll use the initials.
3: We can name the other one Larry.
2: They look exactly alike, Rose. How will we tell them apart?
3: There has to be a way. We'll look for the differences.
1: The men in our story were born in the suburbs of Philadelphia in 1963.

0: As twins, each struggled to achieve a sense of self, not an easy task when one is constantly mistaken for another. This is the first of a two-part story, the true story of David and Larry Silver. We'll let them tell how they were unshackled.
1: What's the most vivid memory you have from childhood, Dave?
2: Oh, well, climbing up Mom and Dad's dresser. When I got to the top, it started swaying and fell on top of me. As they rushed me out of the door to the hospital, I remember looking back and seeing you and Mike going barefoot in the snow to the neighbor's house.
1: That was your introduction to medicine, you clumsy oaf.
2: Sure was. After the doctor sewed me up, he asked if I could move my toes, and I said no. Mom burst into tears and ran out of the room. She thought I was paralyzed. I told the doctor no one had ever taught me to wiggle my toes. So he showed me how.
1: I remember being in kindergarten, and some kid bashed me over the head with a toy. I stood there bawling until you bashed him back. My protector. I hated it when they separated us in first grade.
2: It was a wise thing to do, though, Larry. Made us both more self-sufficient.
1: Yeah, but I was lost without my big brother.
2: Big brother? I'm all of 2 minutes older than you.
1: Hey, I remember Hebrew school. The firstborn has a lot more responsibility.
2: How can you remember Hebrew school? We didn't even finish after grandmother died.
1: Yeah. I remember Mom standing outside watching to make sure we went. Funny how time changes things. She's the one who later insisted that we be allowed to choose our own religion.
3: I'm going back to college to get my degree. I'd like to get involved in social work.
4: What about the boys?
3: What about them? They're big enough to take care of themselves when I'm gone.
4: Can't you wait till they have their bar mitzvah?
3: Oh.
4: We postponed it because of your mother's death. They need to finish that.
3: What's so important about a bar mitzvah?
4: It's part of our heritage, Rose.
3: Times change, and so do people. Look at our parents. They kept a kosher house. We don't bother.
4: Why do you argue about something so fundamental?
3: I'm not arguing. I'm discussing. All I'm saying is rituals don't a person make. What counts is how you live your life.
4: It's our traditions that make us what we are.
3: Ugh.
4: Jews keep Passover and other high holidays. Jewish boys are bar mitzvahed. Stephen was, and the other boys should be too.
3: Why? Why? We don't even bother to go to the synagogue anymore.
4: Because you're more interested in other faiths.
3: The Baha'i faith is really special. They seek peace and oneness with all mankind.
4: I wish you wouldn't take the boys with you.
3: It's part of their education. Why shouldn't they know about other beliefs?
4: I'm tired of arguing about it.
3: Why don't we leave it up to the boys whether or not they go through the bar mitzvah?
1: So we never had our bar mitzvah. Getting an education was always more important than religion. Maybe that's why Dad was a teacher. We were expected to excel, and did. I remember how we ran for office in the eighth grade. I conceded to let you run for president, Dave, while I ran for vice president. Then we got into music. You on guitar, me on the drums. That's when we began spending more time with the neighbors on the corner.
5: Hey, Larry. I'm learning to tell you two guys apart.
1: Hey, we may look alike, but inside, we're not at all the same. Dave's more quiet. He wants to be a doctor.
5: And you don't?
1: Nah. I like talking to people, though. Like your parents. They sure are easy to talk to.
5: Your folks seem really nice, too.
1: They quarrel a lot.
5: They probably need to get high. You ever tried pot, Larry?
1: No. My folks would have a fit.
5: I don't get high very often, but it's a lot of fun.
1: Hey, here comes Dave. Better not tell him about that. He's pretty straight.
3: Where have you boys been?
6: At the Stearns.
3: You spent the night there?
1: We always stay up late anyway, Mom. We were just talking.
3: Sandy, come here. I can't believe it.
6: Our grades are good. We're both in the top of our class.
3: I know your grades are good. I'm more concerned about other influences.
1: Oh, come on, Mom. They're Jewish, too. They think like we do.
3: Then what is there to talk about?
1: Are you kidding? We talk about everything. Jules and Dave and I are going to start a band.
3: Oh, Sandy! Sandy, I wish you'd come in here and act like a father. The boys need discipline.
4: Oh, what's the problem?
3: They're spending too much time at the neighbors and you don't even care. I get tired of being always the one who makes the rules. Tell them they should be home by midnight, even on weekends.
1: Oh, come on.
3: Why do I even bother? Nobody listens to me. Nobody cares what I say or do. I might as well move out.
1: Mom and Dad didn't realize we were avoiding the tension at home. Tension caused by arguments that came more often with Mom threatening to leave. I felt disillusioned with life and began experimenting with alcohol and drugs. We formed our band, joining forces with another group to compete in the high school Battle of the Bands.
3: Larry, Dave said you won first place last night.
1: Yeah, isn't it great?
3: Yeah.
1: We did songs from the Rolling Stones, the Beatles, and a bunch of others.
3: I'm proud of you boys.
1: We're pretty good. Maybe we can cut a record someday. The Stearns think we can.
3: Never mind them. You get an education first. It's far more important.
1: Hey, there's a lot of money in the music business, Mom.
3: Why don't you call me Rose? You're old enough.
1: You'll always be Mom to me. But if that's what you want...
3: You know, I've always encouraged you boys to be open and honest with me, so please answer me truthfully, okay? Are you doing drugs?
1: I don't think Dave does, but I've dabbled in them a little now and then.
3: I was afraid of that. What is it about rock music? Sandy!
1: Hey, don't get uptight, Mom. It's just a social thing to do, so don't blame the music. There's no way I'd get addicted to that stuff.
3: Ha! That's what they all say. You get yourself into a drug rehabilitation group right away.
4: All right, what is it?
3: Our son is doing drugs.
1: Oh, that's what? Absurd. I'm not a drug addict.
3: That's why you lost that job as a stock boy, isn't it?
1: No. I lost the job because I had a bad attitude.
3: Drugs do that. You're going to rehab, and that's final.
5: Hey, Larry. Are you still doing that drug rehab group?
1: Yeah, it's pitiful, man. I don't fit in at all.
5: What do they do?
1: Ugh, they sit around and talk about their experiences. Most of those kids are neglected dropouts, and there I am.
7: Mr. Straight A Student, Vice President of the National Honor Society.
1: I really dig the heavy discussions, though. You should hear some of the stories they tell about abuse and drunken parents. What's happening to our world?
5: People just do their own thing these days, that's all.
1: Yeah, but look what they do to others in the process. I mean, those kids have no purpose in life. They just try one thing after the other.
8: You should talk, Larry.
1: Yeah, well, I haven't found my niche yet, but I have a purpose. I'm going to be a multimillionaire.
8: You and I were competing with each other a lot by then, Larry, and the mood at home didn't help. Once, when Mom told me she was going to divorce Dad, I ran outside crying to you for support, but you rejected me, calling me names. My heart hardened after that, and I resolved to never let myself be hurt like that again.
1: I guess I was in denial. I didn't want to see them split up either. I was hurting inside too, hoping it wasn't true, but it was.
4: Well, boys, I don't quite know how to tell you this.
1: Tell us what, Dad? What's wrong?
4: Your mother has left us.
3: What?
4: She packed her suitcase this morning and just left.
1: Where did she go? Why did she leave us?
4: She's staying with Aunt Evelyn.
5: Is she coming back?
4: I'm not sure. She hasn't been happy with many things for a while. She felt that we didn't assume enough responsibilities for household chores or really listen to her. We've talked about it, but I didn't think she'd really leave.
1: She used to talk with Dave and me, too. I didn't pay attention to what she was complaining about or her threats to leave. In fact, one day I got so angry that I just shouted at her and said, "Go ahead and leave."
5: What are we going to do, Dad? How can we manage without her?
4: We'll just have to work together. We'll manage somehow. Excuse me, boys. I need to be alone.
1: I can't believe Mom left us. Do you think she's coming back?
8: To tell you the truth, I don't much care anymore.
0: In a moment, we'll hear more about that from David and Larry Silver.
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2: I guess I was mostly angry when Mom and Dad split up, Larry. I just wanted to get away from the pain.
1: At least we didn't fall apart, you know, the way some kids do when their parents divorce.
2: Oh, I don't know about that. I remember how you tore up your speech in front of the National Honor Society Assembly.
1: I was just trying to make a point, Dave.
2: And when you went to that Christian college, were you just trying to make a point?
1: No, I was just trying to make tuition. And they gave me a scholarship.
2: I wasn't about to go to the same college you went to, so I was definitely making a point.
1: Yeah, our lives really began to diverge from then on.
2: Man, I guess so, Larry. I jumped right into the party scene at college.
7: Come on in and have a beer, Dave. It'll clear your mind.
2: Thanks, Dwayne. I needed that.
7: You've discovered my hideout. The girls' room?
2: Where else?
7: I'd live here if they'd let me.
2: I couldn't concentrate on the books if I lived here.
7: Who cares about books? Do enough to get by is my motto. Otherwise, it's party time!
2: I'd like to get into medical school, so I have to keep my grades up.
7: And you have to keep your reputation up too, you know. Playboy extraordinaire!
2: You think that looks good on a resume, huh? The selection committee really goes for that.
7: Absolutely!
2: Hey, let's ditch these guys and go over to that frat house. There's a great party in progress.
1: It's funny, Dave. While you took a dive into parties, I was hungry for intimate conversation. By then, I knew that alcohol and drugs were not the answer. Guess I was grappling with the meaning of life. I ended up having regular sessions with a counselor, just so I could have a mature discussion of life.
3: Larry, dreams can be a reflection of what's going on inside. Is that why you ask about dream interpretation?
1: I'm taking a class called Search for Self, and we were told to write down our dreams. I had this incredible one about Jesus, how I killed him with a spear and then went to pay my respects to his mother. I was afraid to face them, but they forgave me, and I received their forgiveness, humbly, which is not like me. Well, suddenly, I felt like Jesus, with his power. As I walked to a construction site, people flocked to me, realizing the power I had. Many lives were changed instantly.
3: Do you want to change your life?
1: I want to understand it more. I don't want to die without knowing why I lived.
3: You've mentioned death several times. I'm concerned that you may be contemplating suicide.
1: No way. No. It's just that, well, nothing is more important than knowing who we are and why we're here. And I'm no longer sure about the answers. I mean, I'm a Jew, and God gave me certain gifts. But why? What am I supposed to do with my life?
2: Hello?
10: Dave, what a racket. There must be a party.
2: All the time, Larry. What's up?
10: I wanted to tell you about my new job. I'm a DJ on the weekends.
2: A DJ? On radio?
10: No, at special events. I spin records and entertain the crowd. I love it.
2: I'll bet you do. Does it pay well?
10: $40 an event.
2: Wow.
10: I think I found my niche. Man, how do you study with all that noise?
2: I don't.
10: I'm having a hard time concentrating myself. I met a girl who really turns me on.
2: Hey, be careful, Larry.
10: Hey, you too, big brother. Better find a quieter fraternity.
2: Larry was right. But I had already decided to join a different fraternity. One where I could study more. One that my friend Dwayne had joined. He had changed a lot during that first year. More considerate and joyful. And I was curious about his transformation. One day, he and another guy spoke at a meeting, proclaiming themselves to be Christians. They offered to discuss their decision with anyone who was interested, and I was.
5: I'm really glad you wanted to hear what we had to say, Dave.
2: You are so different, Dwayne. I was curious about the cause.
5: I discovered that the Bible is true.
2: What does the Bible have to say?
5: Well, God says in Romans chapter 3, verse 23, that we are all sinners and fall short of the glory of God.
2: I'm a sinner.
5: And sin separates man from God.
2: I feel separated from God. Are you going to tell me that Jesus is God? Because last year I went to church with a girlfriend for the first time in my life, and I heard the pastor say, Jesus is Lord. I almost fell off the pew. I asked my friend if Lord meant God, but she didn't know.
5: That's what it means. Jesus Christ is God the Son, who came to die for our sins so we could be forgiven.
2: I sure never heard that in Hebrew school.
5: Did you ever read Psalm 118, verse 22?
2: No.
5: The stone which the builders refused is become the headstone of the corner. That stone is Jesus, the Rock of Ages. Isaiah chapter 53, verse 3 says, He is despised and rejected of men, a man of sorrows and acquainted with grief. And we hid, as it were, our faces from him. He was despised, and we esteemed him not.
2: You think that's Jesus?
5: Yes, it is. Galatians chapter 4, verses 4 and 5 tell us, But when the fullness of the time was come, God sent forth his Son, made of a woman, made under the law, to redeem them that were under the law, that we might receive the adoption of sons.
2: Whoa, this is all new to me. I'll have to think about this and get back to you.
5: This is a life and death issue, Dave.
2: What they said was interesting, but I didn't dwell on it. I had more important things on my mind, like getting into medical school. As freshman year was ending, I interviewed for the position of resident assistant in the dorm. My room was next to the hall director, who had become a friend.
11: Hi, Dave. How's it going?
2: Great! They offered me the assistant's job.
11: I know. I recommended it for the position, Dave. But I don't think you should accept it.
2: Why?
11: At closer observation, I think you'll do poorly.
2: Why do you say that?
11: I'll be honest with you, okay? You display a good deal of selfish behavior in the dorm, and you don't act as though you care for people.
2: Well, that's not what I wanted to hear, but I appreciate your honesty. I went back to my room and cried because he was right. No one had ever been honest enough to confront me on this, and I was determined to change. I started sophomore year, but my brother Larry did not.
10: I dropped out of school, Dave.
2: Why?
10: I wanted to work for a while, save up some money. Francie and I are living together.
2: I think you're making a big mistake, Larry. But who am I to give advice? I flunked 3 of my first 4 tests this semester.
10: Not a good trend, Dave. What seems to be the problem?
2: Well, the classes are getting tougher for one thing. Also, I'm not getting enough sleep at night.
10: Hey, blame the girlfriend.
2: Yeah. It's hard to say no, isn't it?
10: Hey, you have to decide what's more important, your girlfriend or your career. I made my choice.
2: Hey, what did her parents say about you two living together?
10: They didn't exactly give us their blessings, so I told them where to go.
2: Not a good trend, Larry.
10: Hey, it's my life, and I'll live it the way I want to.
2: Who was I to argue? I was making bad choices myself, and feeling guilty for it. Then, a crisis hit. After a day of exploring caves with other dorm students, I developed severe pain and needed emergency surgery. Dwayne came to visit me.
5: How you doing, Dave?
2: Oh, much better. I wish I was in class instead of being in this hospital.
5: Can I bring you anything? I don't know if I can help you with your classes, but I'll do what I can.
2: I'm not sure what to do about my classes. I'll probably flunk.
5: Well, maybe I can get the lecture notes from somebody and bring them to you.
2: That's a lot to ask, but I'd appreciate it. I think God is punishing me for my immoral life.
5: God doesn't punish us, Dave. We punish ourselves when we don't live according to his laws.
2: I'm guilty of that for sure.
5: Start reading the Bible. It's your heritage. And God will help you see things in a different way.
2: Yeah, maybe I will.
5: There's a verse in the Psalms. I think it's the last one in chapter 5 that says, For thou, Lord, wilt bless the righteous. With favor wilt thou compass him as with a shield. God loves you, Dave. Don't ever doubt that.
2: I really appreciate you stopping by, Duane. I was feeling kind of down.
5: When you're well enough, why don't you move into the fraternity house? I'd like to have you as a roommate. I've always liked you, and I think we could get along well together.
2: Are you sure you can put up with me?
5: Yeah, I'm sure. Say, what do you hear from your twin brother?
2: Not much. Larry's got a different job now and travels a lot.
1: I was selling family portraits, working 10 days in a department store, and then moving on. Well, since I was away from home so much, the relationship with my girlfriend deteriorated.
10: Hello?
1: Hi, Dave. Are you back to normal now? Recovered from surgery and all?
10: I recovered, but my grades didn't. Final exams were a nightmare.
1: Yeah, you'd better get with the program if you want to get into medical school.
10: Hey, Duane and I are going to be roommates. He'll be a good influence on me.
1: Mr. Religious?
10: He's a good friend.
1: So,
10: what's happening with you?
1: Oh, I guess you haven't heard. I kicked my girlfriend out of the apartment. Responsible for her, so I took her back in.
10: That's pretty heavy, Larry.
1: I can't believe I got myself into something like this.
10: Do the folks know?
1: Yeah. She told them before I had a chance to. I was really mad about that. She's just trying to manipulate me into marriage.
10: Are you gonna marry her?
1: No. But I want her out of my life.
10: Well, what about the baby?
1: She can just get an abortion.
10: Larry, are you sure you want to do that?
1: Yes.
10: Well, what if she refuses?
1: Then she's on her own.
10: Well, listening to you makes me want to clean up my own act.
1: I don't know about you, Dave, but my life is not going the way I thought it would.
10: Same here. My chances of getting into medical school now are slim to none. I wonder what we're doing wrong.
0: Next week, we'll hear the conclusion of Dave and Larry's story and how they resolve the crisis in their lives. A friend, you don't have to wait until then to learn for yourself the joy of salvation. Jesus came to give you new life. If you would like to receive the gift of life, you're invited to pray with us right now. Lord, I know that I'm lost in my sin, unable to save myself. I believe Jesus died on the cross to purchase my forgiveness. Lord, I want your gift of eternal life. There's nothing I can do to earn this gift. It's your grace alone that saves me. Lord Jesus, come into my heart and life. Help me to overcome any opposition to my new life in you. Thank you, God, for sending Jesus. If you prayed with us in faith, then according to John chapter 1, verse 12, you are now a child of God. But as many as received him, to them gave he power to become the sons of God, even to them that believe on his name.
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1: With the Wall Street Business Report, I'm Rich Thomason. Wholesale inflation came in hot last month. Producer prices rose 6% from a year earlier, the most since December 2022, as the 10-week Iran war pushed up energy prices, putting pressure on businesses to pass along higher expenses to consumers. The Labor Department reports its producer price index, measuring inflation before it hits consumers, shot up 1.4% in April for the biggest monthly gain since March 2022. The numbers much higher than economists had been expecting. President Trump says as far as he's concerned, trade will be the top issue in his talks with Chinese President Xi in Beijing. The president, accompanied by American tech, industry, and finance leaders, arrived in Beijing earlier today. Japan's SoftBank has racked up huge gains in profits with a big lift from lucrative AI.

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1: With SRN News, I'm Bob Agnew in Washington. The military ceremony for President Trump came with all the honors befitting somebody of his stature showing up today in Beijing, including a military band, a military parade, and young people singing welcome songs to the president. He says you don't need to worry about too much tension over the issue of Iran during his trip.
2: We're going to have a long talk about it. I think he's been relatively good, to be honest with you. You look at the blockade, no problem. They get a lot of their oil from that area. We've had no problem, and he's been a friend of mine. He's been somebody that we get along with, and I think you're going to see that good things are going to happen. This is going to be a very exciting trip. A lot of good things are going to happen.
1: The White House also invited along more than a dozen top U.S. executives. President Trump won't have to pay an $83 million defamation award to a columnist, at least until the U.S. Supreme Court gets a chance to review the case or reject an appeal.
3: The Second U.S. Circuit Court of Appeals agreed to a request by one of President Trump's lawyers that it let the president delay the payment to E. Jean Carroll, though it required Mr. Trump to post a $7.4 million bond to cover any additional interest costs, a request Carroll's attorney had made. The appeals court late last month refused the president's request for a rare meeting of the full Second Circuit to hear an appeal of a three-judge panel's affirmation of the January 2024 verdict. Bernie Bennett reporting.
1: Democratic National Committee Chair Ken Martin is losing the confidence of some party officials.
4: Major donors aren't giving, and liberal influencers are publicly questioning Martin's refusal to release an internal report on the party's failures. Democrat operatives have started informal discussions about recruiting a new chair, even as most believe Martin's job is not in serious jeopardy before the crucial midterm elections. There's been no comment from Martin about the reported behind-the-scenes unrest. It comes less than 6 months before the midterms.
1: This is SRN News. The UN is looking for a new Secretary General.
5: And perhaps the leading candidate is a radical abortion activist. Michelle Bachelet is the former president of Chile and current UN High Commissioner for Human Rights. She is a vocal supporter of abortion up to the moment of birth and believes all governments in the world should pay for the procedure. Bachelet is also a supporter of transgenderism, including sex change operations on children. The UN will make its selection later this year. Michael Harrington reporting.
1: Two Israeli soldiers will spend weeks in military prison for desecration of a Christian statue in southern Lebanon. A photo of the troops and the statue went viral and sparked widespread outrage. Israel's military says the soldier posing in the photo will get 21 days in prison, and the soldier who photographed it will get 14. The IDF released a statement saying that it views the incident with great severity and respects the freedom of religion and worship. This is SRN News. Amazon is upping its game with a half-hour service.
6: 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I'm Lisa Dwyer.
1: President Trump's plan to put weapons in space may be more costly than first thought. The project called the Golden Dome for America missile defense program could cost more than $1.2 trillion over the next 20 years. That's according to the latest estimate from the Congressional Budget Office. You'll find more on these stories at srnnews.com.
7: 5 years ago, you were different, learning, growing, seeing things through a new lens. 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

0: Let's pause now for family prayer time, a moment of reflection on God's Word, and an opportunity to share your prayer requests and have them brought before the Lord with Dr. Dan Rushing, the Dean of Pensacola Theological Seminary.
1: Welcome to Family Prayer Time on this Wednesday. This is Dan Rushing greeting you warmly with the grace and peace that comes to us from God our Father and from Jesus Christ our Lord. We count it a great honor to meet together with you for prayer here in the middle of our week. As the Apostle Paul closed his letter to the believers in Philippi, he gave them and us an important reminder in saying, "Be careful for nothing, but in everything, by prayer and supplication, with thanksgiving, let your requests be made known unto God." Let's remember the privilege we have through prayer to make our requests known to our faithful God. It's a rather basic concept. It's certainly not a revolutionary one in any way. But your neighbor who restores antique cars has authority over those cars. He's the one who made them, after all. He rebuilt the motors and replaced the interior. He carefully picked out the right color paint to complement the year of the car and its design. It's his, not yours. You don't get to take it out for a drive whenever you want to, like he does. It belongs to him. He can take it to a car show if he wants, sell it off if he desires, or just allow it to remain in his garage to collect dust. It's completely up to him. And your other neighbor, that one who makes those elaborate birdhouses and puts them in her yard. She planned the design of each one and painted them carefully. She made them so she can put them wherever she wants. You don't get to decide that you want that one taken down or you want that other one relocated. It's not your prerogative. They're not yours. They don't belong to you. And it's this very foundational concept that's behind Proverbs 22, verse 2. Listen to it with me together here. Proverbs 22, 2 says, "The rich and poor meet together. The Lord is the maker of them all." The rich and poor meet together. The Lord is the maker of them all. In this verse, Solomon simply describes two groups of people, the rich and the poor. We think of them as opposites, and they are in many ways. Yet the reality is, we've all seen this, often they meet together, just as the proverb says. The rich and poor meet together. But this is not just Solomon's observation. You and I have noticed this too, haven't we? Rich and poor. We've seen them in the same courtroom together. Rich and poor. They can both be in the same hospital in need of medical care, in need of the same treatment. Rich and poor. They both have to use the same voting booth. Now, this shouldn't be surprising to us because, as the proverb continues, they have the same maker, the same creator. The Lord is the maker of them all. Yes, exactly. The Lord, Jehovah, created them both. Now, a couple of ideas are clear from this proverb. And I think you would agree. First, the idea of equality. The idea of equality. Well, what does this mean? Well, first, all people have equal dignity. Referring to God as maker should send our thoughts to the early chapters of Genesis. In the image of God created he him, male and female created he them. Like no other part, like no other dimension, no other aspect of God's great creation, all of humanity uniquely bears the image of God, our Creator. This gives us dignity. We're made in his image. And this reminds us to treat others with dignity, no matter their social status or economic status or any other external factor. So we see clearly in this proverb the idea of equality. All people have equal dignity, but all people also have equal depravity. Now, this might be a side of it that we'd rather not think about. Yet Scripture does highlight it at points. While we all bear God's image, this image has been marred in every one of us since the fall of man in Genesis chapter 3. So Paul can conclude this in the book of Romans. Now we know that what things soever the law saith, it saith to them who are under the law, that every mouth may be stopped, and all the world may become guilty before God. Yes, we're all, rich, poor, and everyone in between, we're all guilty before God. We are all equally in need of the salvation that God has provided for us in His Son. This salvation that's received simply by faith in Christ. Have you done that? Have you seen your own sin and trusted in Christ alone to save you and forgive you? So our sinfulness is universal, but God's salvation is also available for all who will receive it. In this proverb, we see some ideas, the idea of equality, but we also see the idea of humility. Elihu spoke properly about God when he said this in the book of Job. How much less to him that accepteth not the persons of princes, nor regardeth the rich more than the poor, for they all are the work of his hands. Yes, God is not a respecter of persons. He doesn't show favoritism, and we shouldn't either. One explained the significance of this proverb like this. He said, people often forget this and make value judgments. They would do well to treat all people with respect, for God can as easily reduce the rich as raise the poor. None of us are self-made. The blessings that we enjoy are indications of God's goodness in our lives. This truth is reflected in Hannah's praise to the Lord in 1 Samuel chapter 2, when she said, the Lord maketh poor and maketh rich,

is the maker of them all. As we go to him together, a listener shared a great praise with us. A healthy baby was born, and we also need to continue to pray for the new mom and her health. And let's join together. Father, we approach you humbly today. We acknowledge our great need of you and your help. We acknowledge that you're the source of all good in our lives. We see this most clearly in the salvation you've provided in the person of your Son, Jesus. Thank you for him. And thank you for this great gift of this new life. Bless this little one, early drawing this baby's heart to you. And please give the needed restored health to this new mother. May your kindness be evident in both of their lives as we seek this through Christ. Amen. Until next time, may our Lord bless you and keep you as you walk with him.

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You just tuned into a place where hope is on repeat. Worship, truth, and encouragement all in one stop. 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

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Savor the beauty around you. Take time to appreciate the Creator and His creations. Express gratitude. Recognize the goodness and marvel at His work. Let's not overlook opportunities for thankfulness or succumb to negativity. Instead, let's actively embrace positivity and spread it around. God's goodness surrounds us. Let's acknowledge it and leave a positive review. 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
1: With SRN News, I'm Bob Agnew in Washington. The welcoming ceremony for President Trump today as he arrived in Beijing for a summit with the Chinese leader Xi Jinping included a military honor guard and military band and hundreds of Chinese young people waving flags and chanting a warm welcome. Meanwhile, the president says the issue of Iran will not be a key part of his talks.
2: We're going to have a long talk about it. I think he's been relatively good, to be honest with you. You look at the blockade, no problem. They get a lot of their oil from that area. We've had no problem, and he's been a friend of mine. He's been somebody that we get along with, and I think you're going to see that good things are going to happen. This is going to be a very exciting trip. A lot of good things are going to happen.
1: And in addition to any talks involving Iran, they'll also center on U.S. arms sales to Taiwan. Speaker Mike Johnson is slamming Democrats on the issue of immigration. Willie Nelson has more details.
3: Speaker Mike Johnson is criticizing the Democrat Party, saying, quote, "There is not a single Democrat who believes border security or immigration enforcement should exist." In an official press release, the speaker points to recent comments in the California governor's race, where he says nearly all Democrats answered yes when asked if they support providing health care to illegal aliens. The speaker says due to this, Republicans are eager to pass a reconciliation bill and get it to the president's desk quickly. Willie Nelson, Washington.
1: Russia is increasing its attacks on Ukraine, launching a massive daytime drone attack on the country, firing at least 800 across 20 regions of Ukraine. Ukrainian President Zelensky says at least six people were killed and dozens wounded, including a number of children. The targets this afternoon included the cities of Kiev, Lviv, and Odessa. On Wall Street, it's been a mixed bag. The Dow continues to struggle. It is down 104 points. The NASDAQ up 361. This is SRN News. A new report offers a snapshot of anti-Christian persecution going on in Europe.
4: In the month of April, there were 38 reported incidents, including attacks on clergymen and worshippers, arson, vandalism, and desecration, more than one per day. That's the word from the Observatory on Intolerance and Discrimination Against Christians in Europe, which released the report in an effort to illustrate how bad things are getting on the continent. The highest number of incidents took place in France, with 10. There were 7 each in Germany and Italy. Michael Harrington reporting.
1: A new debate over the so-called separation of church and state developing in the U.S. The phrase separation of church and state does not actually appear in the Constitution. It can be found in a letter written by Thomas Jefferson, who described the First Amendment as creating a wall of separation between church and state. Courts have since wrestled with exactly how to balance a freedom of religion and freedom from government-sponsored religion. This is SRN News. U.S. wholesale inflation came in pretty hot last month. Producer prices rose 6% compared to a year ago, the most since December of 2022, in fact, as a 10-week Iran war pushed up energy prices and put pressure on companies to pass along higher costs to consumers. Meanwhile, a new study suggests that American children are not learning how to read. More on that from correspondent Jason Walker.
5: Researchers warn the U.S. is going through a reading recession, a slide that predates the COVID pandemic. A new analysis of scores from 3rd through 8th grade for 5,000 school districts in 38 states found that only 5 states had meaningful growth in reading test scores from 2022 to 25. It also finds students remain nearly a half grade level behind pre-pandemic scores in reading. Jason Walker reporting.
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1: Later in Psalm 27, verse 7, David shifts from declaration to prayer. Hear, O Lord, when I cry with my voice. The tone changes. The confidence of verse 1 gives way to the honesty of verse 7. That's real faith. Faith doesn't stay on the surface. It speaks boldly and cries honestly. David's not pretending everything is fine. He's bringing everything to God. If your prayer feels more like cries than composed words, you're in good company. God doesn't require polished prayers. He welcomes honest ones.
0: Thanks for taking a moment in the Word. 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
1: Dr. Neanderthal? This is Ken Ham, founder of the ministry behind the powerful Answers Vacation Bible School curriculum. Evolutionists have long portrayed Neanderthals as primitive human relatives, but they have to keep updating their story as Neanderthals just keep getting smarter. A DNA analysis of some Neanderthal teeth shows they use forms of penicillin and aspirin to treat disease. Now, these teeth showed that a teen had eaten a kind of fungus that fights infection, and he chewed on poplar bark, which contains the active ingredient in aspirin. Neanderthals weren't primitive. They knew enough about their world to use natural remedies to fight infections and pain. These humans were just that. Humans, descendants of Adam and Eve, just like us.
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1: News, I'm Bob Agnew in Washington. A measure of inflation before it reaches consumers was higher last month. The cost of energy led the way as the producer price index, that's a measurement of wholesale prices, rose 1.4% from March to April. Donna Warder reports the latest consumer price index report shows food prices were also on the way up.
2: Government figures released Tuesday show that grocery prices overall rose 2.9% in April compared to the same month a year earlier, the highest year-over-year inflation since August 2023. For just fresh fruit and vegetables, a 6.5% increase. For meat, up 8.8%. Part of the reason, fuel prices, which have soared as cargo ships that carry much of the world's oil supply have been blocked from passing through the Strait of Hormuz during the Iran war. I'm Donna Warder.
1: Correspondent Will Weissert in Beijing reports on President Trump's visit to China.
3: He comes at a time when the war in Iran has hurt his popularity at home. It's raised energy prices around the world and unstabilized markets. Trump is going to talk about Iran when he meets in a state visit with his Chinese counterpart, Xi Jinping. He's already expressed some frustration with the Chinese, saying that they haven't used their strong economic ties to Iran to pressure the Iranian authorities to reopen the Strait of Hormuz, which could ease oil prices.
1: As Will Weissert reporting from Beijing, a burst of gunfire rang out today in the Philippine Senate, sparking chaos in the building, even as authorities had tried to arrest a senator wanted by the International Criminal Court in connection with a deadly government crackdown on drugs. Philippine President Ferdinand Marcos says he's spoken with the Senate president and is urging calm as they investigate.
4: We agree that the thing to do now is to tell our people all to calm down, and we will get to the bottom of this.
1: On Wall Street, the Dow down 30 points, NASDAQ up 356. This is SRN News. Is America facing a shortage of pastors? Correspondent Michael Harrington reports.
5: According to several reports, fewer and fewer men are entering the clergy these days. Master of Divinity enrollment is down 14% in the past 5 years, and amongst black Protestant denominations, it has fallen 31%. And while new polls indicate that pastors have largely recovered from the trials of the pandemic, big percentages of them say they still consider quitting the profession altogether. Some churches have closed or consolidated for lack of a pastor. Michael Harrington reporting.
1: As government seeks to make in vitro fertilization easier to obtain, a debate over the procedure is being revived. For many pro-life advocates, IVF can present challenges because of the risks it poses to embryos, and some Christians also believe that reproduction should not be separated from normal marital relations, making IVF and some fertility interventions off limits from the standpoint of their faith. This is SRN News. Republican senators in Louisiana have advanced a plan to eliminate one of two majority black Democrat-held congressional seats. Here's correspondent Willie Nelson with more details.
6: The Senate committee vote early Wednesday follows a U.S. Supreme Court ruling that struck down the state's House map as an illegal racial gerrymander. Committee members heard hours of testimony from black residents and Democrats opposed to the move. Republicans chose not to target both Democratic seats. Those efforts are part of a broader national redistricting battle that has involved about one-third of the states. Willie Nelson, Washington.
1: Democrat National Committee Chair Ken Martin said to be losing the confidence of some party officials concerned about the direction of the Democrat political machine. Barely a year into his term, liberal influencers are publicly questioning Martin's refusal to release an internal report on the party shortcomings. Major donors have also scaled back their giving. You'll find more on these stories at srnnews.com.

for talking has just begun. Be intentional about who you talk to. We call it prayer. You need it now, and God's listening. There's change coming, and it's arriving within you. When the time comes, share what you're learning because you're talking. God's listening. Pay attention to what you're learning. When you find yourself believing God is all you have, remember you've never needed anything else. It's your time. Pray. Discover hope. 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
2: Texas may display 10 commandments in public classrooms. This is Matt Staver with Freedom's Call. The Fifth Circuit Court of Appeals ruled to allow Texas to display the 10 commandments in public school classrooms across the state. This lifts a lower court block on the Texas 10 Commandments law that had passed in the state House and Senate. The appeals court found that the Texas law does not violate the Establishment Clause or the Free Exercise Clause. Recent Supreme Court precedents show that displaying the Ten Commandments is not necessarily a religious endorsement. In fact, it is a universally recognized symbol of law and has shaped the Western legal tradition and American government. There are more than 50 displays of the Ten Commandments inside and outside the United States Supreme Court. The Ten Commandments predate the U.S. Constitution, and these displays honor its historical significance in our way of life. Please pray and stay informed at Liberty Counsel's website, lc.org. That's lc.org.

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1: Last month, the cost of energy led the way as the producer price index, that's a measurement of wholesale prices, rose 1.4% from March to April. Donna Warder reports the latest consumer price index report shows food prices were also on the way up.
2: Government figures released Tuesday show that grocery prices overall rose 2.9% in April compared to the same month a year earlier, the highest year-over-year inflation since August 2023. For just fresh fruit and vegetables, a 6.5% increase. For meat, up 8.8%. Part of the reason, fuel prices, which have soared, as cargo ships that carry much of the world's oil supply have been blocked from passing through the Strait of Hormuz during the Iran war. I'm Donna Warder.
1: Research and technology stocks led the way on Wall Street at the closing bell. The Dow was up 314 points. For the Wall Street Business Report, I'm Bob Agnew.
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If Jesus had the riches of earth, the poor would never know the abundance of heaven. If the Lord had lived in a palace, the homeless would never know a refuge. If the Savior had not been rejected, the outcast would never know acceptance. If the Redeemer had not been cast into the dungeon, the shackled would never know freedom. And if my champion had not fought the raging forces of hell, the soldiers of earth would never know the peace.

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1: With SRN News, I'm Keith Peters in Washington. There have been Israeli drone strikes in Lebanon, and the Lebanese health ministry says the latest attacks killed at least 12 people.
2: The latest wave of airstrikes come a day before Lebanon and Israel are scheduled to hold another round of direct talks in Washington. The Israeli military said that it has been striking Hezbollah infrastructure in several areas in southern Lebanon hours after warning residents of six southern villages to leave. Hezbollah continued to claim attacks on Israeli troops in Lebanon and in northern Israel. Fighting between the militant group and the Israeli army has persisted almost daily, even after a U.S. brokered truce that took effect in mid-April.
1: Correspondent Malik Harb reporting. Prosecutors plan to retry disgraced lawyer Alex Murdaugh on murder charges in the shooting deaths of his wife and son after the South Carolina State Supreme Court overturned his conviction and life sentence.
3: In a unanimous ruling Wednesday, the South Carolina Supreme Court said that the conduct by the court clerk, quote, egregiously attacked Murdaugh's credibility by suggesting to jurors that his testimony could not be trusted. They also said that the trial judge went too far in allowing evidence of Murdaugh's financial crimes into his murder trial. State Attorney General Alan Wilson said his office respected the court's decision, but no one is above the law. Murdaugh won't be getting out of prison. The 57-year-old pleaded guilty to stealing around $12 million from his clients and currently is serving a 40-year federal sentence. Bernie Bennett reporting.
1: The Senate has confirmed Kevin Warsh as chairman of the Federal Reserve. The vote to confirm Warsh on Wednesday brings new leadership to the world's most powerful central bank at a fraught moment for the global economy. On Wall Street, the Dow down by 67 points, the NASDAQ rose 314, the S&P advanced 43. This is SRN News. The Trump administration promotes motherhood. Correspondent Michael Harrington reports.
4: The new website, moms.gov, offers a variety of resources, including locations of pregnancy centers, nutrition and dietary guidelines, as well as information about adoption and mental health. HHS Secretary Robert Kennedy Jr. says, quote, the Trump administration is strengthening its commitment to America's families by equipping mothers and fathers with the resources and information they need to build healthy, prosperous lives. Michael Harrington reporting.
1: Supreme Court Justice Clarence Thomas is now the second longest serving justice in history with 34 years on the bench. The only justice with a longer tenure is William O. Douglas, and Thomas would overtake Douglas in 2028 if he remains on the court. Justice Thomas has been a reliable vote in favor of religious liberty and against abortion during his tenure. This is SRN News. About 70,000 Americans died of drug overdoses last year, about 14% fewer than the previous year.
5: It was the third straight annual drop, making it the longest decline in decades. The data is from the Centers for Disease Control and Prevention. The 2025 total is about the same as the tally in 2019 before the COVID pandemic. Health and law enforcement officials in recent months have been sounding alarms about newer drugs that were increasingly detected in 2025. Among them is a powerful synthetic opioid that's up to 10 times stronger than fentanyl. Rich Thomason reporting.
1: The prosecution of five defendants stemming from the overdose death of Friends star Matthew Perry is coming to a close. They've all pleaded guilty for their various roles in supplying the actor with ketamine. More details at SRNnews.com. From Washington, I'm Keith Peters reporting.

A new hour of music for your Wednesday, and this is the first hour of Drive Time on this 13th day of May. And it's an hour that began with a musical reminder of the Promise Keeper, the one who has made one promise after another to you and I, and the one who has never failed to keep even one of those promises. In a world, and in our own life, where we often fail, and the people, things, and programs all around us often fail, it is with great relief, a sense of release and rest, that we can know that God never fails us. Hebrews 10:23, let us hold fast the profession of our faith without wavering, for he is faithful that promised. 1 Thessalonians 5:24, faithful is he that calleth you, who also will do it.

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The very beginning of the last song that we just enjoyed here on Drive Time contains the line, "Even when the going gets tough." It's a reminder that God's love never fails, even when things get rough. Well, as I heard the beginning of the song, I thought, it's not a matter of if the going will get tough, it's when the going gets tough. Because of this, there is no doubt all of us will go through difficult times to varying degrees. All of us will mess up.

and stumble and fail. The promise isn't that God's love will never give up as long as we don't mess up, or that God's love will never give up while things are going just fine. No, God's love will never give up. No exceptions, no caveats, no legal jumblies at the bottom of the page listing all the exclusions, provisos, and hitherto fors. Simply put, God's love will never give up.

0: In their house, I was introduced to the gospel of Jesus Christ.
1: Sarah Zagorski on Focus on the Family Minute sharing how her adoptive parents introduced her to the gospel.
0: And that changed everything. It gave so much clarity, and to really learn from them in a discipleship kind of way what it is like to know the Savior. And that was a big aspect of my change. Also, of course, they provided for me physical needs. You know, I came to them in a torn up nightgown and a bottle that had Coke in it. When I look at that, I see so much of God's grace in that, and also the reality that they were in it for the long haul, regardless of if they would get to adopt me one day from the very beginning.
1: You'll hear Sarah Zagorski's story of how God healed her broken past when you stop by familyminute.org.

How often do you read a story or watch a movie or even see in real life where a battle or a war is fought, but the enemy is never truly vanquished? There might be some sort of ceasefire or a peace deal is reached, but often one side is just using that as an opportunity to rebuild, hoping to live to fight another day, which eventually they do. And then the conflict, the struggle, is repeated over and over. Yet in our spiritual lives, we're promised that Jesus will put all his enemies under his feet. Down will go sin and Satan, but the last enemy that shall be destroyed is death. It will be the last, but eventually, death too will be no more. Now that's so hard for us to truly understand. As everything decays, it goes down and eventually dies, even us. Death hangs over us to some degree from the moment we're conceived. And yet, to know that death no longer has any hold, no power, no possible way to do any more damage, that is the greatest knowledge of all and the basis of our hope. This is Drive Time on Rejoice Radio.

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1: God was dealing with Moses directly. He was equipping him for the great task of delivering this people. And God did not want a third party brought in, which would dissipate or insulate the power of God coming directly to Moses. You remember, God spoke face to face with Moses. And there is the tendency to want things and persons come between us and God. There are a great many people who do not like to do business directly with God. They like to go through a man or a church or a ceremony or through something, or even a book, or go to a conference. All of these have their place, but friends, we need to go directly to God.
0: Get more solid Bible teaching at Through the Bible, ttb.org.

Often, as we arrive at this point on Drive Time, I'll look to see if there are any special events or holidays to take note of that I can share with you. But also, quite often, those pickings are very slim. Today is May 13th. It's International Hummus Day, National Frog Jumping Day, National Apple Pie Day, and National Fruit Cocktail Day. Now, not to disparage apple pie or hummus, or if you're into frog jumping, but none of those days are really truly special or important. I mean, they're not Independence Day. They're not Mother's Day. So I will often check the date, shake my head, and just move on. So on this May 13th, what can we celebrate that is truly special? Well, how about this? Isaiah 43 and verse 1. But now, thus saith the Lord that created thee, O Jacob, and he that formed thee, O Israel, fear not, for I have redeemed thee. I have called thee by thy name. Thou art mine. When thou passest through the waters, I will be with thee. And through the rivers, they shall not overflow thee. When thou walkest through the fire, thou shalt not be burned. Neither shall the flame kindle upon thee. The same God that called Jacob by name is the same God that knows your name and has promised to be with you today, this Wednesday, the 13th of May. The world may not mark the promise of Isaiah 43 with a special date or a special holiday, but I think that we can celebrate that promise today, and actually, we can celebrate that promise every day.

0: Serving the Gulf Coast and beyond, this is Rejoice Radio, WPCS Pensacola, Mobile, Fort Walton Beach.
1: With SRN News, I'm Keith Peters in Washington. President Trump is in Beijing for high-level talks with his Chinese counterpart, Xi Jinping.
2: Trump is also coming with a number of CEOs. They will be discussing trade. Both sides have reached a sort of a trade truce since last fall that had prevented each one from imposing high tariffs. And the White House says that there's interest in from both China and the U.S. in extending that trade truce. So that's something that will be discussed. They'll also be discussing an arms sale to Taiwan that the White House has approved but has not yet allowed to go through. The Chinese would rather see that not come to fruition.
1: Correspondent Will Weissert reporting from Beijing. U.S. overdose deaths fell again in 2025.
3: About 70,000 Americans died of drug overdoses last year, according to the CDC. However, that's about 14% fewer than in 2024. It was the third straight annual drop, making it the longest decline in decades. But in recent months, health and law enforcement officials have been sounding alarms about newer drugs they worry will ratchet up deaths. Among them, cyclophosphamide, a potent synthetic opioid that's up to 10 times stronger than fentanyl. I'm Julie Walker.
1: Republican senators in Louisiana have advanced a plan to eliminate one of two majority black U.S. House districts for this year's elections. Meanwhile, Georgia Governor Brian Kemp announced that he is calling lawmakers back to work to consider redistricting. The Georgia session in June will focus on changes for the 2028 elections for both the U.S. House and state legislative districts. On Wall Street, the Dow down by 67 points. The Nasdaq rose 314. The S&P 500 advancing 43. Oil around $101 a barrel. This is SRN News. The United Nations is looking for a new Secretary General. Correspondent Michael Arrington reports.
4: And perhaps the leading candidate is a radical abortion activist. Michelle Bachelet is the former president of Chile and current UN High Commissioner for Human Rights. She is a vocal supporter of abortion up to the moment of birth and believes all governments in the world should pay for the procedure. Bachelet is also a supporter of transgenderism, including sex change operations on children. The UN will make its selection later this year. Michael Harrington reporting.
1: Two Israeli soldiers will spend weeks in military prison for desecration of a Christian statue in southern Lebanon. A photo of the troops and the statue went viral and sparked widespread outrage. Israel's military says the soldier posting in the photo will get 21 days in prison and the soldier who photographed it will get 14. The IDF released a statement saying it views the incident with the greatest severity. SRN News. Here's the Wall Street Business Report.
5: A measure of inflation before it hits consumers was higher last month. The cost of energy led the way as the producer price index, that's a measurement of wholesale prices, rose 1.4% from March to April. Donna Warder reports the latest consumer price index report shows food prices were also on the way up.
6: Government figures released Tuesday show that grocery prices overall rose 2.9% in April compared to the same month a year earlier, the highest year-over-year inflation since August 2023. For just fresh fruit and vegetables, a 6.5% increase. For meat, up 8.8%. Part of the reason, fuel prices, which have soared, as cargo ships that carry much of the world's oil supply have been blocked from passing through the Strait of Hormuz during the Iran war.
5: Research and technology stocks led the way on Wall Street at the closing bell. The Dow was up 314 points. For the Wall Street Business Report, I'm Bob Agnew.
1: More details at srnnews.com.

starting the second hour of Drive Time on our Wednesday afternoon with two songs on the worthiness of Jesus Christ. Imagine the scene, the one that we read of in Revelation 5. And I saw in the right hand of him that sat on the throne a book written within, and on the backside sealed with seven seals. And I saw a strong angel proclaiming with a loud voice, "Who is worthy to open the book and to loose the seals thereof?" And no man in heaven nor in earth, neither under the earth, was able to open the book, neither to look thereon. And I wept much because no man was found worthy to open and to read the book, neither to look thereon. And one of the elders saith unto me, "Weep not. Behold, the Lion of the tribe of Judah, the Root of David, hath prevailed to open the book and to loose the seven seals thereof." Verse 9, and they sang a new song, saying, "Thou art worthy to take the book and to open the seals thereof, for thou wast slain and hast redeemed us to God by thy blood out of every kindred and tongue and people and nation." Let's join in that chorus. Jesus Christ, he is worthy.

0: Back to Genesis with Dr. John Morris, popular creation speaker and author with the Institute for Creation Research. Dr. Morris, has the Bible been confirmed by archaeological discoveries?
1: In many ways it has, Chris. Many ancient artifacts have been found, and in each case they confirm the general framework given in Scripture. The Bible claims to be a book of true history, and we would expect to find historical evidence and general agreement with it. But we wouldn't expect everything to be found. Much of the Bible took place long ago, and documents would be rare. But with many turns of the archaeologist's spade, we find details that support Scripture. Yes, we can be confident that the Bible is literally true, and even better than that, it's spiritually true. The evidence we find in history enhances our confidence in its spiritual claims. It all started back in Genesis.
0: Thanks, Dr. Morris. For more information, you can find us on the web at www.icr.org.

Closing out the day this Wednesday, the 13th of May, as someone who's been around church and Christian education a long time, I honestly believe when I started truly making an effort to read through the Bible in a year, every single day I was reading, and it became like a daily exercise, a regular habit. And the next thing you know, it's like things started to change in how I saw myself and saw sin and saw God's standards. You get the idea. You know, as someone who uses various tools around the yard, it frustrates me that over time, those pieces of equipment fail. They just don't work like they're supposed to. Well, that is not the issue with God's Word. It still can change your life every single time you open it up. The truth is real simple. It's real well known, but it's often neglected. And the truth is this. When we get into the Word of God, the Word of God will get into us. It will change us. So what are we waiting for?

0: All true believers in Christ are waiting for Jesus Christ to come again. You cannot call yourself a Bible Christian if you do not believe in this one hope, the second coming of our Lord and Savior Jesus Christ. Now we have people who have different views of the second coming of Jesus. They have technical terms, amillennial, premillennial, postmillennial. Some say, I don't understand those terms. Well, let me tell you this, folks. You don't have to know the meaning of every detail to be expecting the Lord Jesus to come again. And the longer I've been on the trail, the more I have gotten humble about this matter of prophecy. And I've moved from the program committee to the welcome committee. And I want to say, even so, come, Lord Jesus. There is one hope, and it is the second coming of our Lord. And I believe that we're getting very close.
1: 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Waiting for you now at profoundtruth.org.
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We continue through a Wednesday afternoon with a word of advice from Elizabeth Barrett Browning, who said, "Let us be content to work to do the things we can, and not presume to fret because it's little." Well, I'd add to that that most anything of value and lasting consequence is usually done slowly, consistently, continuously over time. Day-to-day changes seem minimal, if even noticeable at all. But over time, the change, the work, becomes much more evident. And our next song on Drive Time reminds us of how little can become much more.

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1: My friend Ron Blue is a financial consultant and the author of several books about money management. He says parents should show their children the connection between work and rewards. In other words, we need to make it clear that money must be earned. Children must learn that income is the result of investing time, energy, and talents in worthwhile activities. The hard part about teaching this lesson is that parents must endure the discomfort of saying no to the many demands of persistent children. In other words, every child needs to be told no on occasion. Otherwise, why should they sweat for it when they can get it for free? Well, that's why, within reason, I recommend that parents require children to earn their own money to buy the things they want. They'll learn that it takes commitment and persistence to survive financially, which should serve them well as they move into the adult years.
0: For more information, visit drdobsonminute.org.

What kind of rest are you seeking? As we close out our Wednesday on Drive Time, we are all most likely looking forward to ceasing our labors, leaving work, changing pace, slowing down, and finding a bit of rest and relaxation this evening. But you know, there's other kinds of rest, like when we sleep. But you know, it's also possible to sleep and then arise not feeling very rested. There's the rest that comes when nations enter a ceasefire or call off the war, but it is also possible to have rest from conflict and yet have tension remain just below the surface, ready to arise at any moment. To find real rest, now that's a real achievement, but it is possible and it is promised. Matthew 11, 28 and 29, "Come unto me, all ye that labor and are heavy laden, and I will give you rest. Take my yoke upon you and learn of me, for I am meek and lowly in heart, and ye shall find rest unto your souls." Have you truly gone to Jesus for the rest you are seeking? Thanks so much for listening to Drive Time on Rejoice Radio.

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1: With SRN News, I'm Keith Peters in Washington. The Senate confirms Kevin Warsh as Federal Reserve Chairman.
2: The ayes are 54, the nays are 45. The nomination is confirmed.
3: The vote to confirm Warsh brings new leadership to the world's most powerful central bank. Warsh's nomination faced uncertainty after Republican Senator Tom Tillis of North Carolina threatened to block it while the Justice Department investigated Fed Chair Jerome Powell. The Powell probe was dropped in April, allowing the Warsh confirmation to move forward. He'll take over as the Fed confronts stubborn inflation, deep division over interest rates, and renewed scrutiny from President Donald Trump over its independence. I'm Lisa Dwyer.
1: Speaker Mike Johnson slams Democrats on the issue of immigration. Willie Nelson has the latest.
4: Speaker Mike Johnson is criticizing the Democrat Party, saying, quote, "There is not a single Democrat who believes border security or immigration enforcement should exist." In an official press release, the speaker points to recent comments in the California governor's race where he says nearly all Democrats answered yes when asked if they support providing health care to illegal aliens. The speaker says due to this, Republicans are eager to pass a reconciliation bill and get it to the president's desk quickly. Willie Nelson, Washington.
1: Israeli Prime Minister Benjamin Netanyahu's office says that he secretly visited the United Arab Emirates during the Iran war. Netanyahu met with UAE President Sheikh Mohammed bin Zayed Al Nahyan during the visit. The visit resulted in a historic breakthrough in relations between Israel and the United Arab Emirates. On Wall Street, the Dow down by 67 points. The Nasdaq rose 314. The S&P 500 advanced by 43 points. This is SRN News. A snapshot of anti-Christian persecution in Europe.
5: In the month of April, there were 38 reported incidents, including attacks on clergymen and worshippers, arson, vandalism, and desecration, more than one per day. That's the word from the Observatory on Intolerance and Discrimination Against Christians in Europe, which released the report on efforts things are getting on the continent. The highest number of incidents took place in France, with 10. There were 7 each in Germany and Italy. Michael Harrington reporting.
1: A new debate over the so-called separation of church and state is developing in the U.S. The phrase separation of church and state does not appear in the Constitution. It can be found in a letter written by Thomas Jefferson, who described the First Amendment as creating a wall of separation between church and state. Courts have since wrestled with how to balance freedom of religion and freedom from government-sponsored religion. This is SRN News. President Donald Trump won't have to pay an estimated $83 million defamation award to a columnist until the U.S. Supreme Court gets a chance to review the case or reject an appeal, according to a court entry Tuesday.
6: The Second U.S. Circuit Court of Appeals agreed to a request by one of President Trump's lawyers that it let the president delay the payment to E. Jean Carroll, though it required Mr. Trump to post a $7.4 million bond to cover any additional interest costs, a request Carroll's attorney had made. The appeals court late last month refused the president's request for a rare meeting of the full Second Circuit to hear an appeal of a three-judge panel's affirmation of the January 2024 verdict. Bernie Bennett reporting.
1: A licensed drug addiction counselor who delivered the ketamine that killed Friends star Matthew Perry has been sentenced to 2 years. Eric Fleming received the sentence in a Los Angeles federal court. More details at SRNNews.com. From Washington, I'm Keith Peters.
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8: We invite you to join us for Rejoice in the Lord Daily as we discover real answers to life's most pressing questions. Today, Pastor Redland turns to Matthew chapter 1, verses 18 through 21, as he continues a special Christmas message entitled Joseph, the Steady Man.
9: Joseph, Now, there are some things that had been planned we could anticipate for Joseph and Mary for some time, because most marriages in his day are going to be arranged marriages. But there's something that was provisioned for this arrangement. It is this marriage that allows for something that is going to take place over the course of about a year. And they're going to get to know one another. They're going to spend time with each other. There's going to be a growing relationship before the full marital relationship. And Joseph has his immediate future, if not far beyond that, pretty well planned. But there is an interruption to his plan. In Proverbs chapter 16, verse 9, the Bible says it this way. The Bible says, "A man's heart deviseth his way, but the Lord directeth his steps." The word "deviseth" here means we plan, we think, we calculate. And by the way, that we should do. But we should do that with an open-handedness that says, "Okay, Lord, these are my plans. This is what I think is going to be the future. But Lord, I'm leaving that future plan with an open-handedness before you." Isn't it interesting how oftentimes we have this plan and we hold on pretty tightly. And we say, "Lord, this is my plan. So I'm praying that you'd bless my plan. Lord, here it is. I've got the plan. I got my plan right here. So Lord, if you just bless that plan so that I can see it unfold just how I have it right here." And God says, "Why don't you open the palm of your hand and leave those plans in my hands?" And yet we start to find that those fingers begin to curl around our future and our desires. And you can't help but think that Joseph at least has some plans that had been now radically interrupted. This is a broken plan. In typical Jewish customs, betrothal is viewed in a way that we don't really have a modern comparison. There's not something that matches. Okay, well, he was betrothed. You'd say, well, that's kind of like our engagement. Actually, this is a far more formal arrangement at the time of betrothal. Because what would take place is once they actually enter into that aspect of marriage, to conclude that or to break that betrothal, you're not just asking, so to speak, for a ring back. Did you notice that the Bible's going to say that he's going to put her away? Do you remember the Bible references that God hateth the putting away? Do you know what we're talking about here? We're actually talking about a formal legal matter that would be referred to as divorce. Joseph is going to have to divorce Mary because of the circumstances that she now finds herself in. Can you imagine the shock, the hurt, the disappointment of Joseph? Have you ever learned something about someone else and you said something like, now it may have just been gossip, some hearsay, and you back up just a little bit and you say, "Wow, that seems so out of character for that person." And if it were proven to be true, you'd say, "Wow, I really thought I knew them." We're not talking about idle gossip here. Mary is pregnant. And can't you hear Joseph say something like, "Wow, how can this be?" Because he knows the child is not my child. And Mary is, in fact, pregnant. This is a broken plan. You may have found that God has allowed some alteration to your well-thought-out plan. You had all the pieces of the puzzle arranged, and you're about to put in the last few pieces, and then God not only mixes up the pieces, he just actually changes the whole puzzle. James H. McConkie wrote, "Shall the architect draw the plans for his stately palace? Shall the artist sketch the outlines of his masterpiece? Shall the shipbuilder lay down the lines for his colossal ship? And yet shall God have no plans for the soul which he brings into being and puts in Christ Jesus? Surely he has." Do you know what he's saying? He's saying, all right, is it reasonable to think that the artist is going to at least sketch out his masterpiece? Isn't it reasonable for us to think that the artist is at least going to put together some architectural plans for the building? Shouldn't someone reason that a shipbuilder who's going to send out a massive ship to sea is going to say, all right, here's how the lines of this ship are to be constructed? If all of those things are reasonable, how much more reasonable is it for us to conclude that the God of heaven has a plan for those he has placed in Christ Jesus? Does he have a plan? Sometimes to enact his plan, he actually has to break ours. And Joseph at this moment is experiencing a broken plan. Look further beyond this. Not only does Joseph have what we all call a broken plan, he also has a bitter pill. A bitter pill. Look again further in our passage at verse 19 and then into verse number 20. Then Joseph, her husband, being a just man and not willing to make her a public example, was minded to put her away privily. But while he thought on these things, behold, the angel of the Lord appeared unto him in a dream, saying, Joseph, thou son of David, fear not to take unto thee Mary, thy wife. Now, I'm going to say there are basically two bitter pills. Do not often we say, well, take two of these and call me in the morning. Well, Joseph had two bitter pills that he's about to swallow. Now, listen, anytime you are prescribed medication, there is to be, the intention is that there's some good that's going to come from even the bitterness of the pill. Have you ever had some medication to take, and as soon as that medicine touched the tip of your tongue, you sense the bitterness of the pill? You sense, this is harsh medicine. Listen, these pills for Joseph to swallow, it's going to be harsh, but there is some good intention that's supposed to be coming as a result of. What's the first bitter pill? Well, just to revisit the idea, the first bitter pill that he has to accept is Mary is pregnant. It's important to note that Scripture refers to Joseph here as a just man. Maybe if he were less than that, this wouldn't be such a bitter pill to swallow. Oh yeah, well sure, those things happen. I wish it wouldn't have happened. I know it's not mine, but she's pregnant. Joseph's a just man. This is communicating the idea that he's a righteous man. Or by that, we're trying to say, or Scripture's saying, he's a man who tried or wanted to do what is right. So even as part of that wanting to do right, he's going to put her away privately. It just means he's going to have to divorce her, but he's going to do so in a way that didn't bring Mary additional disgrace. This is because Joseph is a just man, but do you think this is any easier for him to do? I have to divorce Mary. I had my plan put in place and I have to do it. Now I'm going to do so in such a way that I'm trying to delay or at least protect, shield her for as long as I can. But I have to put away Mary, who is my pregnant wife. And then the second bitter pill that he has to swallow, not only is Mary pregnant, but now he's actually told by God, take her as your wife. While I know that Mary was a virtuous woman, the point would be hard for us to make that for anybody who knew that she was with child, that she was in fact virtuous. Okay, now are you with me? Are you thinking through this? Now, they might assume, first of all, well, that's Joseph's child. And maybe someone would wink. If Joseph said, listen, the child's not mine, and someone says, yeah, sure, Joseph, whatever. Now, if Joseph presses the fact, I'm telling you, the child's not mine. Now, everything is rolled over onto Mary. And this is a bitter pill for him to swallow. Because now he's told to take her as his wife. Well, what's going to happen when they, as husband and wife, who are with child before she's supposed to be with child, what are they going to happen when they walk down the street? He may have told of her innocence, but let me tell you, there's going to be a stigma. There will be accusations. There will be gossip. There will be whispers. There will be raised eyebrows. that may never be removed. And then in this passage, Joseph's reminded of his lineage. Joseph, thou son of David. Joseph has a lineage to protect, a name to uphold. He's going to bring shame not only upon himself, but now Joseph's going to bring shame upon his parents, his siblings, his extended family, his lineage. He's in the line of David. But Joseph is steady as she goes. The phrase, steady as she goes, it's a nautical term. It's reported that this was the cry given to the helmsman that he was to keep on the current course. Don't vary, don't waver, steady as she goes. It's the cry given to Joseph, the steady man. And while he knew what this would mean to his reputation, he knew what this would mean to his altered future, Joseph is steady as she goes. And I wonder if at times we're hesitant to swallow the bitter pills that God sometimes has for our own good. He says things that we call into question. We say, Lord, what's that going to do to my own reputation? If I do what you're telling me to do, what are people going to think of me? He says, I want you to show love, my love, God's saying, to that person. And we say things like, Lord, but they don't look like me. They don't act like me. They don't believe as I do. One of the healthy things for church, and I'm talking about the assembly, is when

0: their histories are marred and questionable. Who was it that Jesus is known to be a friend of? What kind of people of reputation did we find at Jesus' feet? That this is not the established crowd that no one's gonna raise an eyebrow at. In fact, when Jesus is out and about, there were many eyebrows raised because Jesus is the friend of sinners. Sometimes he says, take that position. We say, Lord, that's not my plan. And that would be hard for me because I have things all sketched out. And he says, we say, it's not the course that I've charted. Sometimes he says, hey, go coach that local team. Join the gardening club in town. Play ball at the local YMCA or get involved in people's lives in your own community. And we start saying, well, Lord, I'm gonna be spending time with people who aren't Christians. And the Lord says, exactly. Well, that's hard because it's uncomfortable and I don't know how I'm gonna be viewed. And sometimes there are some bitter pills for us to swallow because it doesn't go along with the plan that God now has apparently broken.
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1: With SRN News, I'm Keith Peters in Washington. The Senate confirms Kevin Warsh as Federal Reserve Chairman.
2: The ayes are 54, the nays are 45. The nomination is confirmed.
3: The vote to confirm Warsh brings new leadership to the world's most powerful central bank. Warsh's nomination faced uncertainty after Republican Senator Tom Tillis of North Carolina threatened to block it while the Justice Department investigated Fed Chair Jerome Powell. The Powell probe was dropped in April, allowing the Warsh confirmation to move forward. He'll take over as the Fed confronts stubborn inflation, deep division over interest rates, and renewed scrutiny from President Donald Trump over its independence. I'm Lisa Dwyer.
1: Speaker Mike Johnson slams Democrats on the issue of immigration. Willie Nelson has the latest.
4: Speaker Mike Johnson is criticizing the Democrat Party, saying, quote, "There is not a single Democrat who believes border security or immigration enforcement should exist." In an official press release, the speaker points to recent comments in the California governor's race, where he says nearly all Democrats answered yes when asked if they support providing health care to illegal aliens. The speaker says due to this, Republicans are eager to pass a reconciliation bill and get it to the president's desk quickly. Willie Nelson, Washington.
1: Israeli Prime Minister Benjamin Netanyahu's office says that he secretly visited the United Arab Emirates during the Iran war. Netanyahu met with UAE President Sheikh Mohammed bin Zayed Al Nahyan during the visit. The visit resulted in a historic breakthrough in relations between Israel and the United Arab Emirates. On Wall Street, the Dow